J.O. Good Times. Great music. They were the house band for the TV show where the action is. Remember that? Hanging out on the beach in Malibu. I was trying to figure out, how did they get those TV cameras down on the beach? Those things were heavy back in the day.

0: 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Or Cincinnati, by Dangerous Dan Allen. No gimmicks. We just play the hits. The Bee Gees, Jan and Dean, and the Eagles. Next.
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WDJO. Good times, great music with the most music every hour. It is 9 o'clock and I am the Hammer. And we are in the middle of a one-hour music marathon. Coming up, the Pet Shop Boys, the Steve Miller Band, and the Box Tops kicks this hour off.

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We're programmed in Cincinnati for Cincinnati by Dangerous Dan Allen. Not some bankruptcy judge or some empty suits out of Texas. We do it all right here.

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Finally got a ride with a preacher man who asked, were you bound on such a cold, dark afternoon? 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

J-O. Good times, great music with Elvis. My grandson's in Elvis. He wants to know why women throw their underwear up on stage. I told him, check with your mother. It's not my department. Speaking of Elvis, block out the date, January the 16th. At the Aronoff, we'll be bringing in the Elvis Tribute Artist Spectacular again this year. Sean Clush, Ryan Felton, and Moses Snow with the Stamps Quartet and the legendary Ed Enoch, who did over 1,000 shows with Elvis. Tickets go on sale soon. You keep it right here so you can jump on it. Pet Shop Boys.

WJO, good times, great music, home of the legendary music professor, Jim LaBarbera. He takes the weekend off. I think there's a nudist camp out there on the west side of town he goes to. But he'll be back Monday, 2 o'clock, and he'll be doing his top five at 5 for September the 1st, 1982. Oh, that was a good year. 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Hey!

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WDJO, good times, great music with Emos Music. Every hour, you can take that to the bank. We are in the middle of a one-hour music marathon. I'm the Hammer. It's 10 o'clock, and coming up, Bachman Turner Overdrive, Melissa Manchester, and let's kick it off with some Stones.

WDJO. Good times. Great music with a British twin spin from the Stones to Hot Rod. He's recovering well from his stent procedure. He was bouncing around the sideline of the soccer team that he owns somewhere over there in England. I saw it on YouTube. Maybe he'll be back out on tour soon. Hit it, Rod.

DJO. Good times. Great music with Ringo. Weather for the weekend. Couldn't ask for better forecast. Tomorrow, sunny, mid-80s. Sunday, sunny. High in the low 90s. And the heat returns next week.

0: 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Coming up, Benny King, Martha and the Vandellas, and some BTO for you as they kick off a 45-minute music marathon.
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WDJO, good times, great music, Bachman Turner, Overdrive. Randy Bachman just wrapped up a 3-month touring schedule with the Guess Who, which, by the way, caught that down at Riverbend, and they blew me away, along with Don Felder. Randy Bachman's not wasting any time. He's doing a tune-up with Bachman Turner Overdrive at the Alaska State Fair at the end of this month.

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Never really charted that high, but it was part of an album. The Man is a Great Cut, The Heart of the Matter.

WDJO. Good times, great music. If you've got that classic car shined up and ready to go, you might want to take a drive by the 16th annual Sycamore Township Car Show tomorrow. Robert Schuller Sports Complex. If you want registration information, go to

WDJO. Good times, great music with the most music every hour. It is the 11 o'clock and I am the Hammer. We're in the middle of a one-hour music marathon. Coming up, the Zombies, Culture Club, and let's kick it off with some Air Supply.

0: good times, great music. Vince Gill and Pure Prairie League wrapping up 1 hour of continuous music. Coming up, the Zombies War and Culture Club with another 60-minute music marathon. We don't mess around here.
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WDJO, good times, great music. John Waite coming to town, TAF Theater, Friday, October the 2nd, bringing the John Cafferty and the Beaver Brown Band with him. 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Here's War.

WDJO Good Times. Great music forecast for tomorrow. It's going to be beautiful. A little hot, mid-80s, but sunny. And then Sunday, it really cranks up. Low 90s and lots of sunshine. So get out there and enjoy the weekend.

70 DJO. Good times, great music with the Beatles. I'm out of here. I'll be back Sunday morning, 6 a.m. If you're up, tune me in. If you're staring at the back of your eyelids, I'll give you a pass. I'll see you Monday night, 7 o'clock. Whoa.

0: 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More music on the way in less than 3 minutes.
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Bennett and friends. It's the YouTube sensation. You know, they're coming to Newport's Megacorp Pavilion. That'll be on Sunday, September 27th. It's the best of Chicago, Earth, Wind & Fire, and so much more. Right here on WDJO.

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now the lovely Dusty Springfield. Gary the Hammer Stevens, you know he wants to have fun with you as he rocks the night away. Weeknights at 7 o'clock right here on WDJO, where the music is. You can go your own way with George Benson.

0: morning. I'm John Engelhardt. 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

Two antennas met and got married. 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

Major Man, starring Patrick McGoohan as John Drake. 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

WDJO, where the music is. It's 6 o'clock here in the Queen City, and good morning. I'm John Englehart, and this hour I have just for you Cat Stevens, all about checking in with Dangerous Dan Allen tonight on another Saturday night, feeling those good vibrations with the Beach Boys. And kicking it off this hour, live in Glasgow, is Sir Paul McCartney and Wings, and it's coming up right now, right here.

Coming up tomorrow night at 7, join me, your leader of the past, John Engelhardt, for a journey back in time to the music of the first decade of rock and roll on Soda Shop Sunday night. 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

0: Good morning. I'm John Engelhardt. Bobby Leach. Start your day off the right way every weekday from 5 a.m. to 10 a.m. You know, it is the most music in the morning here in the Queen City. 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

WDJO welcomes John Waite with John Cafferty and the Beaver Brown Band. 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

Mickey Dolan's 60 Years of the Monkees. 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

0: Good morning. I'm John Englehart. 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
1: Nikki Dolan, 60 years of the Monkees. 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

Thank you to the Crystals. Good morning. I'm John Englehart, and later on this morning, it's What's the Point? Now, that tells the story of the nonprofit Point Arc Housing and Helping Developmentally Challenged People. That's this morning at 8 o'clock, followed by Sean Dennehy, who hosts the Did You Know Real Estate Show at 9 o'clock. And then the Car Tech Show at 10 with Wesley Adams from Almer's Auto Care, powered by Donovan's Auto Service and All Geyer Auto Parts. 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

Good morning. It's a Saturday morning. 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The Top 5 at 5 for Monday. You can check it out at 5 is for August 31st, 1968. Yeah.

WDJO, where the music is. It's 7 o'clock here in the Queen City. And good morning, I'm John Englehart. And this hour I have just for you, Dexy's Midnight Runners, asking, come on, Eileen. Starting it up with the Rolling Stones and kicking it off this hour, it's the Spinners and Games People Play. They just can't stop it. All this and so much more right here on WDJO, where the music is.

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0: Good morning. I'm John Englehart, and don't forget to join me tomorrow night at 7 o'clock for Soda Shop Sunday Night. That's where you're going to hear the boss sounds, the oldies of the 50s and 60s. 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

I can't make it without you. 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

Tonight at 7, it's Dangerous Dan's Way Back Saturday Night, digging deep for those long-forgotten hits. Followed by Tomcat Michaels, who cleans up after Dan's show in the Cat Box. That's tonight at 7 o'clock, because you know what? It's all a family affair.

0: Good morning. I'm John Engelhardt. 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

Thank you, Edison Lighthouse, WDJO. 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

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Right here on WDJO, where the music is, with Earth, Wind & Fire and September.

Good morning. I'm John Engelhard. Don't forget to join me tomorrow night at 7 o'clock for Soda Shop Sunday Night. That's where you're going to hear the boss sounds, the oldies of the 50s and 60s. 4 solid hours of oldies memories. That's tomorrow night at 7. Exclusively yours right here on WDJO. Where the music is. Bet you by golly wow, it's the Stylistics.

Bump. Reminds me to say bye-bye, bye-bye, bye-bye, because that about does it for me. I'm John Englehart. Tomorrow night at 7, join me with Soda Shop Sunday night with 4 Big Boss Hours of Oldies just for you. Andy Furman and What's the Point is next. Everybody have a great morning.

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1: 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We will be back next week.
2: Here we go. What's the Point on WDJO? High hopes. Boy, do we have a show for you today. Not only am I here, my two sons are here, and there's a reason why. I'm Andy Furman with Alex Furman and Jake Furman, and we got a doozy of a show today. If you are doing anything, stop, listen, and we have a phone number to call in at 513-563-1480. And without further ado, our very, very special guest on the West Coast, Holland Frazier, president of All God's Children International. Holland, thank you for waking up at this time of day for you and joining us on All God's Children with That's the Point. How are you, Holland? I don't hear her.
3: Try again.
2: Hello, Holland. How are you? Good morning.
3: She is not there.
2: Okay, she's not there, and that's okay. So I'll talk to Alex and Jake Furman. And I'm glad you're here. And there's a reason why you're here, and we wanted to get Holland with us from All God's Children.
4: She'll come back.
2: Because you are part of All God's Children. Is she there now? Wait, 1 second. We'll get her. A little technical difficulty here.
5: Yeah, that's right. And, you know, I just want to, let's just take in the moment right now, Dad.
2: Yeah.
5: Because you, this is the first time all three of us.
2: I know.
5: All three Furman boys are in the radio studio together, doing the show together. Jake, are you nervous? You don't have to be nervous.
4: I feel bad for Kevin. It's probably a nightmare.
5: But no, this is great. I mean, with you know your career in radio, and now this is kind of like full circle here.
4: And what's funny too is we're in communications, and now you're seeing it in action.
2: I know. I think Holland's with us right now. Holland, how are you? Holland Frazier, president of All God's Children.
6: Hey, Andy, how are you doing?
2: I'm here with Alex and Jake Furman, two graduates of All God's Children. I'm
4: nice
2: sure
4: to meet you.
6: Oh, Alex and Jake, amazing. How are you guys?
5: Good morning. Thank you so much for joining us so early in the morning. I know it's really early for you there, so thank you for joining us.
4: Yeah, good morning to you. It's nice to hear you.
2: Yes. The last time you saw these young men, they weren't speaking English. They were speaking Bulgarian.
6: I know. Where does the time go?
2: I don't know. But let's talk a little bit about yourself, okay? You're the president of All God's Children. A little bit about you. What is All God's Children, and how and why did you get started with them?
6: Well, so All God's Children was actually started by my family back in 1991 when my older sister, at the age of 18, traveled over to war-torn Romania and figured out how to do the adoption of my little sister for my parents. And as she was coming off the plane with my sister Hannah in her arms, the news media was at the airport, and she made the comment that she would help anyone who wanted to help a child. And the next day, my parents' phone started ringing off the hook, and kind of the rest is history. They ended up forming All God's Children. And she ended up going back to Romania and then shortly after into Bulgaria. And over the last 35 years, we have brought over 5,500 children home from over 28 countries.
5: Wow, that's really amazing. And it's amazing that this is an organization, it sounded like to me, that started internationally. And then do you do any domestic work as well?
6: No, we've never done any domestic adoptions. It really has been more of a global focus for us as far as where we've been. In the last, I would say, 10 years, we've transitioned from inter-country adoption to doing more domestic services in the countries that we currently serve in today. Right around 2012, when the United States signed the Hague Treaty, we started to see what would become the collapse of inter-country adoption, sadly, as a viable option for many, many, many kids. Back in 2012, 25,000 children were entering the United States into the arms of forever families from around the world. This last year, that number is now less than 900 children year entering the United States.
4: Let me ask you this, Holland. How difficult is it, with it being international adoption, the process and everything about that? Tell us a little bit about how difficult that must be, because you basically have to woo, wine, and dine to have another organization out there, you know, accept you, trust you. I mean, these are real-life human beings that are being across the world to another whole country.
6: Yeah, the as far as the international adoption goes, I mean, there it just has become really just layered. Like for families that are adopting right now from a country around the world, those processes sometimes take anywhere from 3 to 7 years to complete. What we ended up finding is as those opportunities became less and less, sadly, the kids are still there. There's an estimated 8 million children in the world today that are living in orphanages around the world. And that's not even taking into account kids, for example, in Ethiopia. There's an estimated 5 million orphans in the country. 600,000 children are living on the streets of Addis Ababa alone. Many of those kids are trying to escape labor exploitation. So when we were looking at kind of just where we were at, where God was calling us to, we really started feeling that we had a greater opportunity to get children who were separated from family back into the arms of family within the countries they were born in.
4: Isn't it tough? You know, we were very blessed, me and my brother, Alex and I. Isn't it true that as you get older, it's tougher for children to get adopted that are older age in an orphanage? Is that true?
6: Yes, it's definitely true. But I will say of the children that are being adopted today, the less than 900 kids into the United States, the average age of those kids that are actually available for intercountry adoption are usually over the age of 7, and then they have complex medical needs. So it's difficult, but I would also say those are really, there aren't children anymore, like really very rarely under the age of 3. Countries just have really put a lot of steps into place before a child, one, is even eligible for intercountry adoption. And many times policies in countries are not very child-focused. So many times kids can languish in an institution or orphanage for years before they're even deemed available for intercountry adoption.
2: We're talking to Holland Fraser, president of All God's Children, Alex and Jake Furman here, products of All God's Children. And Holland, I know you moved in another direction, and the adoption process is kind of on the back burner right now for All God's Children. But for those that may have been interested in what you have done in the past 35 years, tell us a little bit how that process works, how you could contact people and people of importance, obviously, in those countries like Romania and Bulgaria, and what would the cost be?
6: Well, so there's about a year. It takes usually about a year to do all the paperwork that is required for adoption. So there's a home study, there's background checks, sometimes psychological evaluations. So you kind of have this year or so where you have to get immigration approvals. Once the paperwork is done, you then would submit that to the country that you're adopting from, and that goes into the country, and then from there it can take anywhere from, I would say, 2 to sometimes upwards of 5 years to receive the referral of a child and then complete that adoption process through the courts. In all countries now in the world, you do have to go through an accredited adoption agency. So it's not, a family can't go directly into a country. You have to use a Hague licensed adoption agency to facilitate that adoption process.
2: Just a question over there. Can a single parent adopt, number one? And number two, does a family have a choice? I know when we were adopting, we got a tape of the brothers here, Alex and Jake, and we said we could never separate brothers, so we adopted both. Do you have a choice? And can a single parent do it?
6: Yes, single parents can adopt. And today how that works, Andy, is it's more that you would say, I'm open to sibling groups, I'm open to up to this age, these medical conditions. But usually then the country, they would actually assign you like a referral of a child. You could still say yes or no, but a little different. If you said no, you might wait then again for... You don't know how long.
5: Yeah, Holland, can you tell me a little bit more about the communities that you serve and maybe the communities in the future that you guys are looking to serve?
6: Yeah, so today we are serving in Asia. Well, in Asia, it's the Philippines. In Africa, Ethiopia. And Latin America, we are in Colombia, Ecuador, Guatemala, and then we are still today serving children in Bulgaria. So of those countries, we have child advocacy centers, and these centers really work on the continuum of care of kids. So we work with governments to identify children who are on the brink of separation from their families, and we get into those families and really support them so that their children can stay in the home. And then for kids that are separated, and the reason I say separated is because depending on where we're working, it looks different for kids. So in Latin America and in specifically Latin America, you have a ton of children living in orphanages. And so we work with the governments to then reunify those children that the courts have deemed could go back to their families. We then work with the child and the parent to get those kids back into their homes. And then, for example, in Ethiopia, where there really aren't orphanages, we are, and the labor exploitation, you have a lot of brokers and traffickers that go into very rural communities in Ethiopia. They promise mothers that they can take their children to the city to be educated and to get three meals a day. And then they take these kids in and they put them into abusive homes. They put them into factories. And when these kids then run to the streets, police will find them, bring them to us. And then we start the journey of not only doing the healing work with the child, but then going all over the country to find the actual village where that child's from and reunify those kids back to their parents. In Asia, we see a huge need of online sexual exploitation of kids. So we're doing a lot of prevention work in the Philippines with at-risk families so that we're really looking at how do we safeguard kids that are at the highest risk of potentially being placed online. So it looks different depending on where in the world we're serving, but really looking at not just the reunification, but truly for us, we're looking at permanency, which for us, the goal is not just reunifying kids now back into family, but it really is looking at permanency 2 years after reunification. Globally, a lot of the statistics of organizations that are doing reunification work, that stay rate, meaning after reunification, a child is still in that family a year later, only sits at around 30%. Here in the United States, foster children that are returned to their parents, that statistic is 40%. Our reunification rate, meaning after 24 months, so 2 years, we have a 98% of our kids are living in their families 2 years post reunification.
0: Wow.
6: And that is because we are doing the deeper healing work with both the child and the family that they're going back into. And we're walking with that family for years to ensure that the relationships are restored.
0: Wow.
4: Holland, I've got a question for you. This is an ultimate question. What about Turkovish Day? Is that still in the pot from where we were from?
6: I will tell you,
7: Yes, you know what? Bulgaria has, with the help of the EU, they have done a massive deinstitutionalization project over the last decade. So all of the children's homes, so Trgovište would be one of them, they have indeed emptied. And today it is a daycare. It's a community daycare center. They have a special needs floor there where they help some families that have kids with special needs. So the building is still there, but it is not functioning in the same way as it would have back when you were in Bulgaria.
4: But at least it's still alive.
5: That's amazing. That's an amazing story. That's
2: great. The yellow house.
4: The yellow house. Yeah, that's what we called it. Yeah.
2: There we go. Holland Fraser, our guest. We're going to continue right here. She's president of All God's Children International right here, where the music is WDJO.
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1: WDJO. 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
2: What's the Point every Saturday morning on WDJO. We want to thank our sponsors, River Meadows Recycling, A&B, Heating and Air Conditioning, Western and Southern Financial Group, Big Blue Moving, Evan and Nathan Thompson, and Window World Cincinnati with the big O, John Oslika. Alex Furman, Jake Furman here. I'm Andy Furman, and our very special guest on the West Coast, getting up real early for us, Holland Frazier, president, All God's Children International. Without them, Alex and Jake would not be here today. But you guys got some questions for Holland, right?
1: One thing I just have is, why the switch? Why from adoption to now, I guess, quote-unquote, restoration, trying to find reuniting their family?
3: You know, as we were watching the decline in inter-country adoption happen over the last decade, and being on the ground for so many years in these countries and seeing the needs of kids up close and personal, we ended up switching because we felt that we could make a greater impact in actually looking at reunifying kids back to their families. Is we got to know so many families and their stories of separation. We felt like we were uniquely positioned and placed to really make an impact in getting kids back into the arms of family. You know, really from the very beginning of All God's Children, the vision has been the same and the belief has been the same. Children deserve to grow up in the arms of family. So even though we are now focused more on the front end of that, like how do we preserve at-risk families? How do we help kids who are separated get back into their families? We still on that continuum of care are supporting our partners that are doing inter-country adoption. We're just focused on a different part of that today that we're seeing we're able to make a greater impact. The last like 5 years, we were maybe doing about 50 adoptions a year. And today we're reunifying thousands of kids. So it really was looking at impact. And so that has really been one of the biggest reasons why we made the switch on how we're helping kids today.
1: Holland, I've got to tell you, a miracle has happened today. And we thank God all the time. You somehow have woken our mom up. She just texted us in the group chat stating that she's listening. She says, Holland sounds exactly the same as my first conversation I had with her. Phew! Or woo!
3: Bringing back, I might not look the same, but I sound the same. That's
1: she says, awesome. You're bringing back precious memories about this.
3: Aww,
1: so my mom's listening. She's
3: wonderful.
1: Listening to her. She's listening to her Furman boys on the radio.
4: Yeah, hey, Holland, you were talking about ensuring that the restoration is lasting, and you gave some statistics about it. What kind of are you guys providing, like, education to the families after restoration? What kind of services are you providing after the restoration process?
3: Yeah, so we actually partner with it's an evidence-based tool that was actually created under TCU in Texas, the Care and Purpose Institute for Child Development. It's called Trust-Based Relational Intervention. It's an intervention that, for example, in the state of Texas, all their CASA workers are trained in. TBRI is kind of the acronym for Trust-Based Relational Intervention. It's in their judicial system. The state of Colorado uses TBRI, California, Louisiana. So I sit on the advisory board of the institute, and we are their only global partner that is being allowed to take this tool and put it into really all of our programming. So our teams globally, many are TBRI practitioners. So when we talk about doing deep restoration work and healing work with children and families, we are using this evidence-based tool in how we actually do that. And then we're measuring that. So we today have an entire measurement and evaluation team. We're baselining children and parents when we start working with them. And then we're moving them, children on paths to healing, but the adults we're actually moving on paths to resiliency.
4: Yeah.
3: We always, you know, sometimes you hear people say kids need to be more resilient. we say, no, it's really not a child's job to be resilient. It's the adult's job to be resilient. Mm-hmm. So we work with parents on that path to resiliency as we're simultaneously really doing the deep work of healing complex trauma that many of our kids have experienced.
4: I mean, what would you say the average age of these parents? Are we looking at young parents or older parents who are going through these processes?
3: I would say it's all over the place. I mean, we work with really young parents, but all the way up to, you know, parents in their 40s.
4: Wow. Wow.
1: Can you give us a walkthrough on a child's journey of being alone to finding a safe, healing, and their forever family?
3: Yeah, so I'll give you a story. It's actually a recent story of a little girl named Alem. She was living with her mom in a village in Ethiopia, definitely poor but loved. And a trafficker came into that village and promised that mom that he could take her daughter, she was 7 years old, to the city to be educated. Sadly, this little girl was put into a home where she was the indentured servant. She slept on a cot in a hallway, if you could even call it a hallway, because it was a very humble home, per se. But the husband in this family began raping her daily. Goodness. She ended up, the wife ended up finding out, and then took this little girl to the police station and charged her with adultery. The police put her in a jail cell for 30 days. At the end of that 30 days, the judge actually said she was innocent.
1: You're kidding.
3: And the police brought her to our doorstep. You can imagine the complex trauma of this sweet little girl. We spent months really creating felt safety for her, rebuilding connection and trust, and giving her voice, and simultaneously then started searching for her mom. Once we located her mom, we spent about 3 months preparing her mom for that reunification, because when you have a child that's been through that kind of trauma, really equipping a parent to understand what she's been through and giving the parent the tools to meet her needs is very, very important. And so, in total, it was 10 months later they were reunified. And I will tell you, I'll have to send Andy you this reunification video, because I have the moment that they actually were reunited on my phone. But, I mean, you don't even need translation just to see the visceral reaction and joy and tears. I mean, this was a mom who, once she realized what had happened, that she hadn't just sent her daughter for education, she had thought she was gone forever and that she had no way of ever getting her back. There's not a phone in a rural village in Ethiopia to call a police officer and say, my child is gone, help me. So she was living each and every day wondering where her child was in the world and what she did when she handed her child to this person. So that's just one story of hundreds and hundreds that we get the honor of being a small part of a journey back home. But those are the kind of, in, for example, Ethiopia, that's the kind of family that we're helping on a daily basis.
4: You know, Holland, I have a little girl at home. She's 16 months old. She's the love of my life, you know, and just to hear that this is happening to kids, you know, it just breaks your heart. Because the kids are innocent in all of it, ultimately. Are there any, are you guys doing any education work with the parents of, be on the lookout for these types of people, be on the lookout for these situations? Ultimately, the parents, I understand where they're going through. They're just trying to make a better life for their children. If they're promised 3 meals a day, if they're promised education, maybe, you know, better housing, whatever it may be, are there any education efforts?
3: 1,000%. Any time we reunify a child, we spend time in that village. There's usually elders of the village. So we work with the elders of the village. We call the entire village in, and we do all of that prevention work, the education. This is what is actually happening. This is, you need to say no. They're not bringing your kids to the city for schooling. They're trafficking them. So anytime we reunify a child, that is a part of our process of then bringing the entire community together for that education piece. It is critical to ending child exploitation.
1: What's the background like, the background check and all that? Because one thing I can say, Holland, is when we were little kids, I remember Doc, that's what we called him, was Doc. I remember him telling us, you know, these are going to be your forever parents. They're strangers to you now, but these are going to be your forever parents. And I remember personally, me, I don't know about Alex, but me personally, I remember feeling this like, oh my God, you're telling me these strangers I've never met are going to be for the rest of my life. So what's the background check kind of like when a child meets a quote-unquote stranger parent that will become their parent?
3: Yeah, it's pretty extensive, I will tell you. I mean, it is FBI checks, local checks. Today, in many, many countries that are doing intercountry adoption, it's like multiple visits to a psychiatrist with a psychological evaluation that has to be done, the home study. And this is all really since The Hague was put into place. And it, The Hague on paper, even though it did end up having some adverse effects on just the collapse of adoption, the purpose of The Hague was truly to safeguard children and ensure that best practices were taking place when it came to adoption. And so like the home study process, very extensive. Probably, I mean, Andy, from probably even back when you guys did it, it's amped up probably a hundredfold on what's required as far as the hours of education, especially just knowing today so much more about kids' development, institutionalization, really ensuring that families that are adopting are understanding the needs of kids that are coming home.
2: Right. Alan, before we break away, we need to give out your webpage and also your email account. Was it allgodschildren.org? Is that correct?
3: That is correct.
2: Great. So for more information. But we're going to continue. We've reached the halfway point on our show. This is What's the Point on WDJO.
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1: 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We will be back next week.
2: All right, we've crossed the 50-yard line of what we call What's the Point every Saturday morning, 8 a.m. here. But for Holland Frazier, it was 5 a.m. where she's calling in from. We thank her so very much. She's the president of All God's Children, and two, I guess, graduates, if you will, of All God's Children are right with me today in studio, Alex and Jake Furman. I'm Andy Furman. We are blessed to have All God's Children in our life to find these two young men. And I'm sure you got some questions for Holland.
4: Yeah, you know, I got a question for you, Dad. Holland's been talking about all the psychological evaluations and
2: how
4: testing.
2: How did you pass?
4: I
2: don't know.
1: How did you pass? Oh, you had someone else do it.
2: Well, I don't want to talk about that.
4: Okay. Holland, you talk about, you know, doing all these work in overseas and all these other communities. You're working with local government. You're working with other international organizations. Do you have offices? Do you have, a place for these kids to go to in these, all the countries?
3: Yeah, we do, actually. So we have five child advocacy centers. So we have those in every country we're in. And then, for example, in Ethiopia, we have two different reunification homes, one for girls and one for boys. So we care for kids really as soon as they're being rescued. Mm-hmm. They enter our homes, and that's where they are while we begin kind of their healing journey and search for their families. In Colombia, we actually have a university home for 24 young women who are aging out of the orphanage system. In Colombia, many times when we were there, gosh, back in 2017, we found these 20-year-old young people that were still living in institutions with kids that were 5 to 10 years old.
4: Wow.
3: They were kind of like jail cells. They could go to college, but then they had to literally come back within 30 minutes of the class ending. They couldn't go study at the library, get coffee with friends. They were wards of the state, so even though they could get their degree, they had to stay in that orphanage and live like they were still 5 years old. So back in 2017, we went to the government and we said, why don't you have transitional homes for these young people so that they

0: For both boys and girls who are aging out of the system so that they can go to college and get a degree and kind of break that cycle and become independent adults one day.
1: So with all this knowledge, that's amazing. And I know for a fact, since 1997 we were adopted, things have definitely changed. I'm sure the whole system for adoption has changed. So it leads me to the listeners we have right now on the show. They're probably scratching their heads like, well, how does one start? How does one stand up for a child who's alone right now? And what's the process like nowadays? So what is that like, Holly?
0: Like the process specifically for adoption or just how to get involved in helping a child?
1: But I would say both. Just like how does one person, like if they have the eager to want to help or adopt, where do you start?
0: Well, there's definitely a handful of great adoption agencies in the U.S., and you would start by really looking into that and putting some phone calls out and starting to have conversations with those agencies that are doing inter-country adoption. And then as far as just helping any child, I mean, for example, we have a sponsorship program where as for as little as $40 a month, you can help a child who's on the brink of separation stay with their family. And then we also have programs where families can support the reunification process and help kids directly get back into the arms of their family. So I feel like there's many, many ways you can help as far as that process of helping a child in their darkest moment, darkest hour, find safety, find rescue, and then walk through that restoration process onto a path of renewal.
2: Holland, All God's Children is going to sponsor the first ever Trauma Disruptor Coalition Conference, Austin, Texas, September 29 and 30. What is that all about?
0: Gosh, we're so excited for it. What we know is for really true, lasting, generational healing, you have to disrupt trauma. And so as we're really leading this work around the globe, we are bringing it home to Austin, Texas for a two-day conference where we have some of the top speakers and specialists on trauma in the United States joining us for 2 days to really educate and teach and give the tools on how to disrupt trauma, which we are massive advocates for, not only in our services around the world, but honestly, even within our own families and with our own children.
2: And I guess you could register by going to your website, allgodschildren.org.
0: That is right, www.allgodschildren.org. We're really excited for this conference. And I will say, like, a lot of the work we're doing, it's not just happenstance. There's a lot of science out there that will tell you that really how your gene expression even changes when you have experienced complex trauma. And then there are so many things that you can be doing to actually bring healing to those things. So we want to get that message out there and put those tools in the hands of people that are working and serving children each and every day.
1: You know, I don't want to sound like a Debbie Downer, but there's always the other side of the coin, and this brought up something in my brain. Let's say you're a parent or a guardian, what have you, that wants to adopt a child, save their life, but you get disapproved. What happens?
0: Yeah, I mean, if you aren't approved, which, I mean, it can happen, I would say there's still other ways you could help a child. I mean, truly supporting any organization's work where they have boots on the ground, where they are being the hands and feet to rescue and restore children to family. You could definitely get involved that way if it was a family that wasn't approved for international adoption. I will say it is a very high bar today for that approval, just because we know the needs of kids that need families globally that are being adopted have high, high needs. They've experienced complex trauma. They've been in institutions many, many, many years. And so that really takes parents that are equipped to handle, you know, and bring the hand, like, love kids that could need a lot of support.
1: Can foster care be a play in this?
0: Absolutely. I mean,

0: And there's inter-country adoption, but then there is foster care. And some of those approvals, although similar, they could look different.
1: Holly, can you tell me a little bit more about the communities that you serve? Are there communities now where you guys were doing work in, but the restoration process has worked so successfully that you don't see much work in those areas anymore?
0: I wish I could say yes, but the answer is no. I mean, the need is so vast. You're talking millions of children that are separated from their families for numerous reasons, whether that's institutionalization, trafficking, mm-hmm. abuse, neglect. It's just millions of kids. And so for us, we really want to look at, even on the ground where we work, we really partner with other organizations, governments, to give them the tools on how to disrupt trauma so that we really have a scaling effect in how we're going about getting kids back into family. We always say it's a game changer when you can get everyone who touches the life of a vulnerable child mm-hmm. to see them as we do, as, you know, precious children of God. And for example, again, in Ethiopia, we've been working with the federal police there now for 5 years. And I think one of my favorite moments in this time was we did this training, and a police officer at the end of it stood up in front of all of his coworkers. And with tears coming down his face, he said, "I'm going to confess today that I have been beating my son every single day, and I didn't know the damage I was doing. And from today forward, I will never touch my son again. I'm going to be a different type of father wow. and a different type of husband." So it's not just the work that we're specifically doing with the population of kids we're serving. When we start investing into all of these different entities that touch the life of a child, we're actually changing them and then their families as well. That training, another police officer made the comment that the training allowed him to hear the heartbeat of a child. It's amazing work, but I will say it's definitely the need is there, and it's unfortunately not going away anytime soon. Mm-hmm.
2: Kind of like what we're doing now, Holland, you know, kind of giving you an update about me and my brother's life and what you've done for us. Have you had any other adopted or kids that were, quote unquote, saved that ever reached out to you and kind of told the story of what you did for them?
0: Oh, my gosh. I will tell you, it's my one reason why I love Facebook so much. I am connected to so many of our adult adoptees. It's one of my greatest joys is staying in touch and hearing how they're doing. I mean, we have, like you, now adult adoptees that have their own kids and getting to watch those children grow and be raised. It's such an incredible joy to see what God has done in the lives of so many. I can't say kids anymore because they're young adults. Yeah. We have some adult adoptees that have gone into politics, that are serving in the military. I mean, the list goes on and on, but I absolutely love it.
3: Holland Frazier was with us till the top of the hour right here on WDJO.
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3: Rolling along till the top of the hour, it'll be 9 o'clock on the East Coast, but not for Holland Frazier, the All Guys Children International President. Joining us today with Alex and Jake Furman. I'm Andy Furman. And if you want to join us, I will give the phone number out, but Holland's been tremendous. She really has. And we thank her for being with us. 513-563-1480. And fellas, you got some questions for Holland, don't you?
2: Yeah, I just have a simple, well, I say simple, but it might not be. I want to know, just picking your brain, Holland, where do you see the future of this going with All God's Children International?
0: I definitely see us going deeper in the countries that we're in right now and looking at how we take the work that we're doing and the success that we're having and then leveraging it for system change. So we have a vision of working with the governments to really scale the impact of reunification and family restoration and making really large-scale change for kids.
1: Are the governments in these communities aware of the issues with the children, and you know, are they doing anything proactively themselves to help alleviate or solve the problems?
0: I mean, they are, and many times they're under-resourced, but the countries that we're in were there because we have amazing relationships with mm-hmm. the governments, and there's a huge openness to looking at how they could do things better. So we are training all of these governments in the countries we're in on this trauma-informed care that we're doing. And so really, like I said, in Colombia a number of years ago, we were able to rewrite three different laws that decreased the number of kids in their child welfare system by 50,000 children. So for us, it really is looking at where are unmet needs in a country. We don't go into a country and just open programs that there's 10 other organizations doing. We really want to identify what is no one else doing. And then secondly, if we do that and prove that model, is it something that we can scale for the greatest impact to the most children?
1: No, it's amazing that your organization is going into these countries. You guys are honestly writing legislation in these countries, changing these children's lives. I mean, ultimately, what you're doing is God's work.
2: Yeah.
1: And it's absolutely beautiful.
2: All God's children.
0: Thank you.
1: You know, I'm sure you have...
0: It is all God's children.
1: I'm sure you have so many to choose from, and I'm sure you can't even just go down to one. But can you just give us one of the best success stories that you have?
3: I'm looking at it.
0: Man, well... I was going to say, Andy, I think you are looking at Adam right there. Aww. Sitting in those chairs. But gosh, I don't know if there's ever a best.
1: Yeah.
0: Because there's just so many. Yeah. Kids that I mean, when you have brought home over 5,500 children from around the world, I can't even begin to tell you how many are home. They're today married, they have kids, or they're in just incredible professions. But more importantly than that, they're happy. Like, it's not necessarily the job or the this or the that, but just to see happy, whole, healed people that are living the life and having the dreams that they always wanted.
2: Amen.
0: That's just the success story across the board. It's why adoption is so incredibly beautiful. Mm-hmm. It's about family. And like I said a little bit earlier, that mission for All God's Children International has never changed. Children belong in family. And we are on a mission to ensure that that happens.
1: You know, I always credited All God's Children. When everyone asks, I always credit God's Children's.
2: Amen.
1: That you guys gave us a second lease on life, honestly, you know. And I don't have the life I have right now. I'm so blessed all because of you guys and the work that you guys are doing.
2: And I'm going to second notion that because I'll tell you right now, when people tell me, when were you born? I say, 1992, but my life didn't begin until 1997.
1: When we were adopted.
0: Mm. Yeah. Oh, you guys.
2: So,
0: you know, God
2: you
0: is
2: are
0: so
2: doing
0: good,
2: this.
0: And yes. His plans and purposes, they never fail. So it's just a beautiful thing.
3: Got a quick question. You may have struck a nerve with someone. If someone's interested, are you hiring? Could someone want to work for you at All God's Children? How does that happen?
1: Or do volunteer opportunities.
3: Right.
0: Well, for work opportunities, if you go to our website, we post any open positions on our website. So you could definitely look there. We do, like our sponsorship program, for example, we have short-term trips to go over and meet the kids that you are sponsoring. Uh-huh. So that is another opportunity to get boots on the ground and see the impact of the support. And then at our Trauma Disruptor Coalition Conference, if you are in Austin, Texas, there are definitely some volunteer opportunities around that conference that would be awesome.
2: Do you ever get any resistance from the government or governments?
0: We do. I mean, here's the reality about working globally. There's always such a time as this, meaning we have the relationships. It's why we work at a government level, but we also work at the grassroots level. Mm-hmm. And then we go to local government as well at the city levels, because governments come and go. Like, you have leadership that changes every 4 years in many of the places we're in. And so, yeah, it's part of it. And we know that that's part of it. But it's also why we're very intentional about relationship building at all levels. Because when you actually are at that ground level, that's where the work really takes root. Mm-hmm. And never changes. And it really, maybe the national federal government can change here and there, but those local leaders really don't. They usually stay pretty intact. So it is a strategy of really building all of that infrastructure and scaffolding in a country.
1: Yeah, that makes sense. And because of the lower levels, the mission doesn't change, right? The vision doesn't change, and they still adhere mm-hmm. to that mission, yeah.
0: Yeah.
3: Is there a list on your desk as potential governments and countries you would like to do work with, or you just set where you are right now?
0: Right now, we're actually looking really close and doing some needs assessments for Rwanda. We might be looking at expanding in Africa into Rwanda. But that might be about it. Right now, we're really looking at how are we going deeper in the countries we're in. For example, in Ecuador, when we opened our child advocacy center, our social workers were at capacity within the first 2 weeks of opening our center.
5: Wow.
0: I mean, the need is just so great in these places we're in. We're really wanting to make sure we're, again, kind of scaffolding that team up and really being intentional about how we go about the work so that we can continue to look at scale.
2: One thing I wanted to say, Holland, you know, as we're getting ready to wrap up here, is we just can't thank you enough, because when you are hearing about this, that's one thing, but when you are living through it like Alex and I have, it's a whole separate thing. And it's just like my brother said and like what I said. We may have been born in 1992, 1993, but our lives did not begin until April 8th, 1997. And that is exactly why we love the name All God's Children, because that's exactly who every single one of us in this world is. And we just, we're in awe, and we can't thank you enough for what you do to help spread that love for everyone.
1: Yeah.
0: Thank you. You guys, this is such a joy for me. I can't even tell you to get to talk to you this morning, hear your voices, hear how well you're doing. Kudos, Andy, to you and your sweet wife. I mean, what a beautiful, beautiful family. This is why we do the work. It's just, again, you have filled my cup this morning.
3: Thank you so much.
1: Thank you so much.
2: Yes, thank you for everything.
3: God bless you, Holland, and God bless the work you do.
1: Absolutely.
3: You.
2: Yes, amen.
3: Holland Frazier, All God's Children, right here on WDJO.
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16: Good morning, Cincinnati. It is Saturday, it's 9 o'clock, and you are tuned into the Did You Know Real Estate Show here on WDJO, where the music is. 99.5, 107.9 FM, 1480 AM, and everywhere on the iHeartRadio app. So we've got ourselves a beautiful Saturday morning. The Bengals went undefeated in preseason, which I think is absolutely incredible. Of course, that's only preseason.
17: Yeah.
16: What did you? And I think what Burrow played... maybe two snaps.
17: No, I think he played like two series.
16: Yeah. The whole, yeah. So, good feelings going into football season. Reds made an amazing comeback the other day against New York or against San Francisco on Wednesday.
17: Watch yesterday's game?
16: No, the Cubs against the Cubs.
17: It was crazy.
16: They beat up the Cubs and then they almost lost.
17: Yeah.
16: Surprise, surprise. But anyway, so we got a great show today. With me, so I don't have to give him a shout out, but he's here today. So is one of my sponsors, Rick Barrick from All Western Mortgage. What's up, dude?
17: What's up, my man?
16: Not much, man. When are we golfing?
17: I think the next
16: 18th.
17: 18th, I think.
16: Yeah, 18th over September. The vineyard.
17: Yeah.
16: Okay. So we got some golf outings coming up, but Rick and I have done quite a few deals. In fact, we just finished one up yesterday, which was a little wouldn't say testy, but it kind of. Here's what we're the point being. Make sure that when you work with an agent, it doesn't have to be me, it can be anybody. Make sure that they pick a good title company because a good title company can make your closing go smoothly or it can be a real nightmare.
17: Yep.
16: And the title company we were dealing with, and I'm not going to name names just, you know, for the sake of I don't want to get sued.
17: It wasn't local.
16: However, it was not good. One of the biggest things in real estate, and it doesn't matter whether it be title companies, lenders, agents, insurance, whoever, is communication and follow through and follow up, right? And this title company would not really communicate with us, wouldn't let us really know what's going on. I haven't even seen the settlement statement yet.
17: You haven't?
16: No, I don't think they even sent me a settlement statement.
17: I'll send it to you.
16: Okay, thank you. So, I mean, but these are the kinds of things that, so a settlement statement. So before you close on a house, whether you are buying or selling, there is a settlement statement that your agent should receive prior to the closing. And the reason being is you want to see that settlement statement so you can find out if there are any errors, obviously to make sure that, you know, commissions are right.
17: Yeah.
16: However, but there's also, you know, there are like, let's say, for example, you get a home warranty, right? What if the title company forgets to put that home warranty on the settlement statement, no matter who's paying for it? And we had this happen with a deal. The clients bought a home. They were contacting me because they were having a problem with, I believe it was the furnace. And the furnace, even though checked out okay with the inspection, but, you know, six, seven months down the road, it was conking out. It was having issues. So they wanted to call the home warranty company to have them come out and take a look at it. Well, guess what? The home warranty was never put on the settlement statement. And if that, you know, now so we got to backtrack. We got to go back and see, okay, was it in the contract? Yes, it was in the contract. Okay, so why wasn't it on the settlement statement? So then we got to get in touch with the title company. The title company goes back through their records and they find out that, oh, shoot, we missed it.
17: They pay for it.
16: And then they had to pay for it, right. So that is why it's critically
17: Your
16: important.
17: Your lender should have caught that.
16: Huh?
17: Your lender should have caught that, too, going over to CD.
16: Yeah, that's very true. So, but again, those are the things. That's why communication, follow-up, and follow-through are so important because, you know, that home warranty is it's a great tool, and hopefully you never have to use it. But in situations like this where you have to use it,
17: yeah.
16: if there's a mess up, you'd be looking at thousands of dollars.
17: Especially if the seller's paying for it.
16: Right. Especially So, you're looking at thousands of dollars not only in repair, but also what if you have to replace the whole system? The home warranty is there to cover you for that if you have where you have to replace a furnace or an air conditioner or a refrigerator or whatever. So the bottom line is, you know, the title companies, you know, and I work with, there are only like three title companies that I will work with. Reason being is because I've had experience with them. They all do great work. And they've never, you know, they've
17: communication
16: never
17: communication with either me or another lender, both of us.
16: Yeah.
17: You know, it's, and the communication with the seller side too, really.
16: Oh, sure. Absolutely. Yeah. Well, and you know, and there are times when, you know, I may miss an email. If I miss it, you know,
17: several.
16: Thank you. I know. I'm busy. Thanks
17: I'll
16: for
17: shoot you a text.
16: Thanks for reminding me.
17: I'll shoot you a text, John. Check your email.
16: Yeah, check your email. Well, but the title company does the same thing. These title companies, so they're like, hey, Sean, you know, I shot you an email. Did you get it? I'm like, oh, shoot. Yeah, let me go back and check that. So, you know, those, because we all have to stay on task, because at the end of the day, we have to make sure that our clients are taken care of, that when they get to the closing table, that before they get the keys, you know, because they review all these documents and the settlement statement is the first thing. Anyway, but the title company has to make sure that everything's all accurate. They've got to communicate with the lender so they can balance the settlement statement with the loan disclosures. So it's critically important. But in this case, this title company just flat out sucked.
17: Yeah, and I hate it when you buy a property like that where it's mandated that the seller picks the title company, and because most of the time it's a larger out of state.
16: Yeah.
17: You know, or even if it's out of the city, if it's like Northern and Columbus or something like that, it's still the communications out there.
16: Well, so, okay, so that actually raises a question, right? As an agent, I look at an MLS listing and my client wants to go look at it, and in the comments it says, seller prefers XYZ title company. There is not a law that requires me as the agent.
17: Not in Hamilton County.
16: Not in Hamilton County.
17: Franklin County, the seller picks it.
16: Is that right?
17: Yeah.
16: Okay. But in Hamilton County, if you're selling a home and, you know, your agent can say, well, we want to use this title company, the buyer agent can say, no, this is the title company we work with. We have no problem.
17: Negotiation, yeah.
16: Yeah. And more often than not, there really isn't a lot of pushback. Now, why a seller would want to use a particular title company is because, well, they probably had experience with them.
17: Yeah, from my experience, you know what it is?
16: What?
17: They know the owner.
16: Okay. Yeah.
17: Like it's the attorney for the title company is either the family attorney or they've used them in the past for something.
16: Mm-hmm.
17: Most of the times, and that's when it's a smaller title company, it's more of an attorney that has a title company.
16: Right.
17: You know, and then it takes them 2 weeks to get a commitment when it should take like 48 hours.
16: Okay. You know? Yeah, exactly. but the bottom line is, you know, understand that if you are buying a home and the seller is requesting this, whatever title company they prefer, just know that you and your agent can say, no, you know, I'd prefer this title company because, you know, every title company is a little bit different. You know, some are better than others. However, you know, as agents, you know, we tend to work with who we're comfortable with because we've had experience. We know the work that they do, and we're confident that they're going to get the deal to the closing table without too many issues.
17: Yeah, and it's normally when you deal with a title company, and most of the time the buyer doesn't really deal with the title company unless there's like a lien that pops up or something like that.
16: Right.
17: But it's the communication and it's the interior. It's not just the closers or the reps. It's the interior, the people that work for the title company that, you know, the processor of it that pulls the payoffs, that verifies liens and stuff, that if you have a good relationship with, if there's an issue anywhere that pops up on a title, say the seller has a lien that's 15 years old,
16: mm-hmm.
17: you know, they'll get in. If you know someone that works in there, they'll get in and clear it pretty quickly. But if don't, then you bring it up, it kind of goes through the chain. Well, so-and-so's working on it, then so-and-so's working
16: right.
17: on it, so-and-so's working on it. So it is, you're right, it does. Title company relationships are very big, and we found out yesterday's closing why.
16: Yeah, exactly. Yeah, because when you're, you know, when you have, you know, too many chiefs and not enough Indians.
17: Yeah.
16: Right? You know, so as the saying goes.
17: We got lucky yesterday that they end up being a lot less there bringing to close than what I originally told them. Well, it could have been the other way.
16: Could have been the other way around. Yeah. Yeah. So anyway, so there's some, you know, just some wisdom and some food for thought. So also on the show today, we have Christopher Smitherman, who will be coming up here in about 10 minutes to talk a little bit about some of the goofiness, once again, that is going on with the lack of leadership in this city. I, you know, and again, and I've said this before, folks, why bring up, you know, violence and all this stuff in the city? Because it affects real estate in a very dramatic way. Who is going to want to live in OTR? Who's going to want to live in the West End? Who is going to want to buy, or, you know, buy real estate?
17: North College Hill.
16: North College Hill. When you see, you know, shootings, and of course, you know, the news is going to, obviously, that's their number one thing. If somebody gets shot, if there's an accident, if there's a police chase, if there's a fire, if something burns down, you know, if somebody gets run over, I mean, that's always going to be a lead story because that's clickbait. Everybody wants to see, oh my gosh, you know. So, but again, you see this pattern happen over and over and over and over again. And people aren't going to want to live in downtown in the urban core. And, you know, you have faulty leadership down there that wants to say, oh, well, everything's great and we're building these, you know, beautiful, you know, speed bumps and all this great stuff and blah, blah, blah, blah, blah. It's like, dude, you know, you understand that your first priority when you take the oath of office to be on city council or the mayor of this city, who's an absolute clown. You know, your first priority is to take care and keep the citizens of the city safe. Yeah. Guess what, dude? You ain't doing it.
17: It's the mayor, but it's also all of council.
16: I mean, they're culpable as well. You can't just put the finger on the mayor, who can't make his car payments, by the way. You look at city council, and you know they're a bumbling flock of fools. No, I wouldn't necessarily say all of them. I mean, I have a little respect for Scotty Johnson because, you know, he was a former police officer, and I respect police officers immensely. I mean, if I see a cop on the street, I don't have any problem going up and shaking his hand and saying thank you for your service.
17: I've got several friends that are policemen in Cincinnati.
16: Well, you've got some fire.
17: A couple of them are younger.
16: Yeah.
17: Like they're in their first and second years, and they're stationed, I think it's District 2, which is on the west side over in.
16: Oh, yeah.
17: It's
16: like Price Hill area?
17: It's rough.
16: Oh, yeah.
17: It's rough. He's gotten his butt kicked like four or five times already. You know, it's crazy.
16: Well, and I think, you know, in my opinion, I think a lot of that also goes back to education because, you know, kids aren't going to schools. They feel like school is an option. It's not a priority or it's not mandatory. You have, you know, a lack of accountability, whether it be from the parental side or from the children's side.
17: Well, North College Hill. You heard the principal, right? He's so in the first 3 days.
16: Oh, 3 days.
17: 11 expulsions.
16: 11 expulsions.
17: 11. And so he came out and had a, you know, I don't know if you've heard it on the radio or the news. He came out and gave like this is not a school thing. This is not a city council thing. This is a home thing.
16: He's spot on. That's right. I saw that.
17: He is spot on.
16: He is dead on.
17: Yeah.
16: Well, and you know what? And it's finally somebody has the courage to step up and say what needs to be said.
17: Yeah.
16: Right? It is truly.
17: He's going to get kicked back. He's a principal of.
16: Dude.
17: Or as a superintendent. It's a superintendent of school.
16: Yeah. Well, you know what? And, you know my mom, right? Yeah. My mom was a teacher for 30 years in Forest Hills. If I got in trouble, whether it be grade school or high school, you know, my teachers and principals would say, you know what, Sean, we can discipline you, but you know, we're going to send you home to your mother.
17: Yeah, exactly.
16: And that was the scary, that was more scary than
17: but
16: anything
17: there's
16: else.
17: Of that now.
16: Huh?
17: There's, especially in the areas, you know, that we're talking about, I don't think there is any. There's no like kids
16: discipline.
17: Are out till midnight, 1 o'clock in the morning doing God knows what.
16: Right.
17: You know, and they're not going to school.
16: And curfew. Yeah, right. Yeah. No, I mean, the absenteeism rate, I think, in CPS is outrageous. But anyway, so we're going to take a quick break. When we come back, Christopher Smitherman's going to give us some of his wisdom on all of this. And I hope you're having a good Saturday and you're listening to the Did You Know Real Estate Show here on WDJO, where the music is. We'll be back in a couple minutes.
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16: 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And, you know, it's always good to have a voice that echoes what we've talked about and is trying to make a difference out there. So my good friend, who's former vice mayor of the city of Cincinnati and NAACP president, Mr. Christopher Smitherman. Christopher, are you with us this morning?
17: Uh-oh. He lost
16: them. Hang on. Technical difficulties. Christopher, are you there?
17: Nope.
16: Did we lose him?
17: Guess not.
16: Okay. Well, we'll just we'll let Dan, our producer, try and sort that out. So, before we get to Christopher here, I got a couple of announcements I want to make. I've talked about this in the past, and my gym that I go to, Iron Sharpens Iron Gym, they are having a Pins for Purpose bowling tournament coming up on September 25th. It's Friday from 6 to 10 p.m. They're looking for bowlers and they're looking for sponsors. And this is a great event because all proceeds are going to flow into their Thanksgiving food drive. And last year, Iron Sharpens Iron, I think, fed close to 1,000 families with Thanksgiving, you know, turkey and mashed potatoes and yams and all kinds of good stuff. So they buy, you know, they take donations and they buy all the food and they box it up at the gym and they go and distribute it for the Thanksgiving holiday. So it's really great. Oh, and the other great thing, too, since Iron Sharpens Iron is the gym I go to, I hit my 200th training class today.
17: Nice.
16: Yeah, 200. Can you imagine 200 times I've gone to that gym for personal training? And you know what? As I've said, I've never felt better. So, Dan, are we good now? Do you think we got Christopher on the line? Yep, Christopher, you there with us this morning?
4: I'm there. Can you hear me?
16: Yeah, I got you, partner. How you doing? Sorry about the technical glitch there. Good to hear your voice.
4: No problem. Good to hear yours. I started off by just agreeing with both of you that leadership matters. It's not a punchline.
16: Yeah. No.
4: So whether we're in our homes, leadership matters. It matters in our businesses. It matters in our churches. It matters in our community. And it certainly matters in the mayor's office and on city council. And so if being the mayor was about cutting ribbons or traveling around the country, mm-hmm. Our current mayor would be great.
16: Oh, yeah.
4: The problem is that cities like Cincinnati have real problems. So it requires a strong leader to deal with them, and we just don't have that in this mayor, and we don't have it collectively in the council. There might be one council member or woman that's one off, but collectively as a body, that means five members of nine who are moving the city in a direction where you just simply said, Sean, our number one objective is keep our citizens safe.
16: Amen.
4: And so when you wake up and you think about OTR or Westwood, right? Are you sure our officers who did this big chase and they were hurt?
16: Yeah.
4: Their cars crashed? I mean, this just happened in the last 48 hours. You have really no response from the mayor or the city council. And that, I think, is what is so alarming with this current administration.
17: And Christopher, he was just let go, too, wasn't he? The guy chase, wasn't he?
16: This guy has been arrested for, threatening to murder somebody. He's been arrested for fentanyl. I mean, he's got a rap sheet probably about, as long as I-75 between, Miami and Detroit. And, this judge let him off on an, his own recognizance bond. Well, what do you think was going to happen? You think this clown is going to go out there and be a model citizen? No. He ends up doing this crap. And, a almost mother and her child almost lost their lives yesterday or Thursday, whenever this happened.
4: Yeah, it's a consistent problem with our Hamilton County judges, and you both know that the penicillin to this is voting.
16: Right.
4: Meaning, at the end of the day, like Michael Jackson said, that song called Man in the Mirror.
16: Yeah.
4: Meaning, we have an election in November, so there's a message that we could send if collectively we can come together and say, listen, this is not about whether you're a Democrat or Republican or Independent or whatever. This is just about basic common sense around kind of, hey, we want to be safe. We want to make sure that we have jobs. We want to make sure that property taxes or income taxes are low. Mm-hmm. We want to make sure seniors are protected. I don't know we want to make sure education, you were talking about North College Hill. We want to make sure that we have good public education. I could go law enforcement, firefighters. We could go through a list of things.
16: Yeah.
4: The problem is that right now, everybody is so partisan. It's just like we're all running to our corners, and the political parties are benefiting from that. But at the end of the day, we have an election in November. I support Vivek Ramaswamy, not just because I support Vivek Ramaswamy. It's just not like, oh, I support him. It's like, listen, we need a leader in the state of Ohio that will prioritize everybody's values. We have two choices, not three. I'm choosing Vivek for the governorship in order to keep our cities like Columbus and Cincinnati and Toledo and Cleveland safer than they currently are today. That's my top priority. And I just believe that he's going to bring those state resources to education or to bring it to law enforcement.
16: Yep.
4: I don't want to wake up and look like Virginia. I don't want to wake up and look like Virginia. They made a mistake.
16: Yeah, they sure did.
4: And they're regretting that mistake. I don't want Ohio to look like that.
16: Well, you're absolutely correct. And, you know, in the case of Virginia, and I've talked about this with friends before. I mean, it was a pure bait and switch. You know, this governor Spanberger, I mean, she came across as this moderate and, you know, she's going to look after. And as soon as she got in the office, ripped apart everything that the previous governor had done and started implementing all these new taxes and all these new restrictions and all these new executive orders that basically, you know, hurt every single citizen within that state. And you're right. I tend to be down the middle. Now, I do lean conservative. I'll admit that. However, you know, I try to give equal opportunity for any candidate. I'll watch them. I'll listen to them and see what they have to say. My impression of Amy Acton is that this woman does not have any backbone at all. If there's some kind of major crisis that's going to come up and affect this state or affect one of our cities, I don't think she knows has the first clue as to how to solve it.
17: Well, we've already seen it with COVID.
16: Yeah, we already saw it. We already saw it with COVID. Yeah.
4: I agree with you, and the COVID is a great example. Like when you think about, you know, and I'm just reflecting now. Now I want to give all leaders in this period of time, and I think both of you do, some grace.
16: Yep.
4: Meaning in the first couple of months, we didn't know what was going on.
16: Right.
4: Like if you looked at New York, you saw people, you know, being brought out their bodies, being put in freezers and stuff like that.
16: Yeah.
4: So we didn't quite know. But it became clear, right, like 6 months in or 3 months in or 9 months in, that there was something that we could do about it. And it wasn't shut down all of our bars, shut down the bars and restaurants, shut down the churches, right? But keep Lowe's and Hyde Park, or keep not Hyde Park, but Lowe's and keep a Home Depot open, and then turn around and say, hey, listen, where you work out, because Sean, you were talking about where you work out, many of those places went under during COVID.
16: Oh, yeah.
4: Because they were all shut down. But our liquor stores were open. Right?
17: Yeah. And our schools were closed.
16: Yeah. Yeah, schools were closed, but
4: closed.
16: Yeah.
4: So I'm just affirming to you that that's kind of what I'm thinking about her running. Like there was just all this kind of like misfires on her decision making.
16: Oh,
4: I don't want to see that. I don't want to see that in the governor's office at all.
16: No.
4: And Vivek Ramaswamy is the person. It doesn't matter whether you're a Democrat listening to this show, whether you're a Republican or an independent. If you want to move Ohio, and this is not just like a stump speech for him, I'm dead serious. If you want to move Ohio in a direction and not look like Virginia, Vivek is the only person you can vote for in this race, no question.
16: Oh,
4: I'm looking forward to the first debate.
16: Yeah.
4: Look, I'm looking for where's the debate?
17: Oh, my gosh.
4: Because you can't find the other candidate. I want these two to debate.
16: Oh, I would love to see that.
17: I would love to see that.
16: Well, and Christopher, you know, to your point, I mean, I have not really heard or understood or even see what her platform is. What are her plans? What does she want to do? Vivek has actual plans. He has actual goals and things that he wants to achieve. Right, whether it be through property taxes, whether it be through education, you know, I think Amy Acton just wants to, you know, keep everything status quo and just, you know, have that little title next to her name. Like again, she does not have a backbone.
4: She doesn't. Sean, I want to say something because I know I don't have a lot of time, and I want to ask your listening audience and you for a little grace this morning. I want to say something that's a little controversial, but
16: sure.
4: It is very true.
16: Please go ahead.
4: So the Democratic Party, as we move into Labor Day. I am a Black American, and I've been watching them discover Black America right after Labor Day.
16: Mm-hmm.
4: So all of a sudden now, Black Lives Matter yard signs go up.
16: Mm.
4: You know, they started coming to Black churches. They start coming to festivals. The politicians start, like, going after Black American votes. They get their talking heads out there saying, you know, pushing racial identity kinds of things to gender up these emotions in Black America.
16: Yeah.
4: We Black Americans have to begin to wake up and say, listen, you're not going to use us anymore. We're not going to let our public schools go down the drain or have crime crazy in our neighborhoods with grandma locked in her house. Her husband has passed away. She can't even go out of her house worried about being hurt. My point is, I could give numerous examples, but I just want to say the Democratic Party, they begin to find Black Lives Matter going into Labor Day weekend, and it is shameful.
16: Yeah.
4: I am so sick of it. I don't want to see any of their literature in my house. I don't want them knocking on my door. I don't want to see them showing up to my church. It just infuriates me. And I call it the Jerry Maguire time. This is when Jerry Maguire in the movie, yeah, Tom Cruise was playing Jerry Maguire, is sitting in his office screaming, "I love the black man." Yeah. And so they seem to be looking. They seem to be looking. And I'm serious about this, and this is my last point.
16: Sure.
4: They're looking for that crisis, that thing that happens somewhere 700, 900 miles away from wherever you live. And they say, aha, a police-involved shooting, this happened. It's unclear what happened, but this is what's bad. It's ICE is bad. Worry about them. Yep. Worry about the police. Worry about the boogeyman. Worry about the white man. The white man has his foot on your neck. They do all of that to deflect away from their very bad public policy, their records. And I'm saying, Black America, we have got to turn the corner and do something better in this election.
16: You know what, Christopher? You couldn't be more correct.
17: Yeah, that's 100%.
16: You know, we'll keep our fingers crossed and say a prayer that we don't get any kind of national, you know, something or other that is going to fuel that flame, because, you know, and it's not, it's everybody gets manipulated by politicians, the media, and the government. But at the same time, those of us that have common sense and can, you know, listen to the words of, like, listen to your words or listen to my words or listen to Vivek's words or people that actually care and want to do something to make this state and make this country better, hopefully those voices will be louder than the crap that's going to be coming from some of these other places.
17: Yeah, the billions of dollars they spend.
4: Thank you so much,
17: everything.
4: Guys, for... And thank you for allowing me to come on and express that. And
16: always.
4: I hope your listening audience will allow me to provide some clarity on some of these racial things that are very difficult to talk about, but they are very real. And you are not my enemy. Just because you're white, you are not my enemy. Just because I'm black, I'm not your enemy.
16: No.
4: We have to make sure that the politicians don't divide us between Labor Day and November for their good, for their manipulation. And I'm letting you know, it is coming. I don't know what they're going to pull, but it's coming. We should all be ready for it.
16: Well, yes, sir. Well, we'll have you on next week to talk about it again, because next weekend is Labor Day. So, all right, Christopher, listen, as always, thank you so much.
4: Yep,
16: thank God you, bless you. I'll see you soon. And we'll take a quick break, and we'll be right back on the Did You Know Real Estate Show on WDJO, where the music is, in just a minute.
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0: next account, follow Christopher and some of those amazing, wonderful pearls of wisdom that he gives us every week. You know, he puts those on his X page. So before we get into our topics, my good friend Bob is calling in and wants to talk to us. Good morning, Bob.
1: Hey, Sean. Good morning.
0: How are you, sir?
1: Good morning to your friend, too. I'm doing fine. Bob. How about you?
0: You know what? I'm doing great. Did you hear what I said about my gym, my 200th personal training class today?
1: Heard that.
0: Isn't that awesome?
1: That's an accomplishment. Believe me, you're way above the curve.
0: Thank you very much. Well, you know what? I feel above the curve. I just don't want to get my curves back from 3 years ago.
1: I think I know what you mean.
0: Yeah, exactly. So what's new in your world, my friend?
1: Well, let me tell you, I missed last week.
0: It's okay.
1: My wife had the requirement to go to Trader Joe's at 9 o'clock with 5,000 other people. So we were there for an hour. So
0: ooh.
1: I missed your show. But the week before that, I mentioned a golf trip I took down to the Pinehurst, North Carolina area. And you said you would look up the golf course called Tobacco Road.
0: Tobacco Road.
1: That? You didn't do that, did you?
0: Well, you know what?
1: Okay, that's all right.
0: I do apologize for that. The last couple of weeks. Well, Bob, if you must know, I think besides my real estate business, I'm president of my Rotary Club, and obviously I still do the show. Now, interestingly enough, and here I'll surprise you here. Mike Stranz was the designer of Tobacco Road Golf.
1: Yeah.
0: All right?
1: That's right.
0: So I did do a little homework, just not enough.
1: That's right. Well, anyway, of all the courses I've played, and it's been a lot of courses, that is the most striking course I've ever played. And I've been to Pebble Beach. I've played Oakmont. So
0: you played Oakmont?
1: The course I have ever played.
0: Wow!
1: It is totally amazing. And I took my sons down there to play 2 weeks ago. Went through a company called TobaccoRoadTravel.com. They were very nice. They set up hotels and tea times and everything. And it's just I still think about it. I wish I played it when I was better, but anyway, it was just amazing. And
0: well, interestingly enough, Bob,
1: if somebody told me about this 20 years ago, I would have played it earlier, and I definitely would have put it on my bucket list of golf things to do.
0: Well,
1: it just still blows me away.
0: Well, I'll tell you what, because Rick and I are both golfers. We play in outings. Okay. What, two, sometimes three a month?
2: Yep.
0: And
2: this has been a little slower this year, but I'm in two leagues twice a month or twice a week.
0: So me, Rick, and a couple of our other golf buddies, we've been talking, and I think past 2 years we've been talking about, you know, getting ourselves together and taking a golf vacation. This might actually be the one. Yeah, yeah. We've been because we're trying to pick a place.
1: It's about 30 minutes away from Pinehurst number 2. Which we visited.
0: Yeah.
1: That wasn't included in our package. But we did play a course called Pine Needles. And Pine Needles is like Pinehurst number 2 mm-hmm. junior. But it's beautiful. The same topography, the same long bunkers with the grass sticking out of them. It's wonderful. It's called Pine Needles.
0: Pine Needles.
1: Well, it's only about 10 minutes away from Pinehurst.
0: Well, the LPGA the LPGA has a major tournament that they play there every once in a while. I don't know if it's the U.S. Women's Open or I don't know if it's called the Dinah Shore Championship anymore. But
2: it hasn't been for a long time.
0: Okay, well, I don't know. I don't follow the LPGA. Yeah. But anyway, the LPGA plays at Pine Needles every once in a while.
1: Yeah. Well, this Mike Stranz is gone now. He unfortunately died of cancer when he was 50 years old, just in the peak of his career. He trained under Tom Fazio, famous golfer.
0: Oh, yeah.
1: And then he went out on his own. And he's done several courses, not just that one, but Tobacco Road is his crown jewel. And I will tell you, I would love to hear

0: your opinion if you ever get down there. It just, it still just blows me away. Any course I've ever played.
1: Well, that is a for sure, Bob. And you know, I've promised myself a vacation at some point. it's not easy. As crazy as my schedule is right now, but rest assured that you know, if I go somewhere, there has got to be good golf, because I'll be on that course pretty
2: Bob,
1: much.
2: Bob, tell him he needs to make time for himself. Right?
0: Yeah.
2: He needs to make time.
0: It's good. It's good to take a little time for yourself, Sean. You're right, Rick.
1: Yeah. Well, I know. My mother says the same thing. Well, I'm sure some of my listeners too. My other listeners are saying, yeah, Sean, you need a vacation. Yeah. Well, my last vacation was 2013 to Mexico. It's been work ever since.
0: Well, this is in Mexico, but it's about a 9-hour drive away, so it won't set you back too much.
1: This is very true.
0: You will just be amazed at this course. Just amazed.
1: Well, yeah, well...
2: Said, well, think about it.
1: I just need to just do it. I can't sit there and say, okay, I just need to do it. Good grief.
2: You can still work.
0: I'm not related to anybody down there. I'm not giving a plug for anybody. It's just pure from my heart. Just amazing. Still think about it.
2: Pure Michigan.
0: And I know a lot about golf course architecture, but the only hole I objected to was number 13, par 5, that zigs and zags through the sand hills. And it's pretty hard to see where the green is.
1: Oh, is that right?
0: It's a little confusing. It's uphill on top of a sand hill, but with the exception of that one shot, Strands did a wonderful job. And I know he's long gone, but I'll tell you, here's to you, Mike. You did one hell of a job. I'll tell you, it's amazing. So file that and get it done and make it and call it tobaccoroadtravel.com, and they will set you up.
1: Okay, I've written down the website, Bob. Okay, you know, all right. You're tempting me with this, so it's gonna have to happen. I don't know if it'll happen this year because we're getting close to fall and winter, but definitely around the springtime.
0: We went down a couple weeks ago, and it was hot, but it wasn't unbearable. Now, the first course of the day, we played 7 courses in 4 days. So the second course,
1: 7 courses in 4. Jeez, old Pete.
0: Yeah, well. Luckily, used to go over to Scotland and play 2 courses a day and carry our bags. We were a little younger then. But anyway, second course of the day in Pinehurst is a little testy, but not unbearable. You're in a golf cart, so.
1: Right, exactly. If you fancy a good golf resort, go up to Michigan and go to Garland. Garland.
0: Oh, yeah.
1: Garland.
0: Right.
1: You ever been there?
0: Yeah. I've been in the area, but never to play golf.
1: Okay, so... That is a beautiful resort. They've got private cabins, they've got a hotel, but it's all inclusive. It's just a golf resort. There's nothing else. 4 championship golf courses. I can't remember who the designer is, and the food is amazing. But the only sounds you will hear are the wind in the trees. That's it. No cars, no nothing. It's just golf and just a beautiful getaway.
0: Oh, and you get Tobacco Road. It's a little similar. It's out in the hills. They call the Sand Hills of North Carolina.
1: Yeah,
0: isolated in trees, and it's just you and the golf course and the dunes.
1: And the dunes.
2: The dunes.
1: What's
2: the
1: sand dunes. What's that song? The Double Bogey Blues.
0: You may take it through a few balls. You may lose a few in that course. That's okay. It doesn't matter.
2: You're all not right. Working.
1: I'm not working. That's the important thing. Yeah, I'm playing golf.
0: There you go.
1: Well, Bob, as always, thank you. Thank you for calling. It's always good to hear your voice, my friend, and I'm glad you're doing well. And yes, I promise I will go to Tobacco Road. Just like I promised I'd come up to your art showing a couple months ago. I will go to Tobacco Road Golf with my buddies and we'll have some fun.
0: Okay. Have a good day.
1: You too, my friend. You take care.
2: Thanks, Bob.
0: Bye-bye.
1: All right. Thanks, Bob. All right. Okay. So thanks, Bob. And we will be back on the Did You Know Real Estate Show here on WDJO, where the music is, in just a minute.
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1: 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Rick, thanks for hanging out with me today. And
2: yeah, no going, problem.
1: Do you play fantasy football, don't you?
2: Yep.
1: Okay, all right. So I'm going to get to my top. Actually, I got two top 10 lists today. All right. These are kind of funny, but I think most people like to try and come up with funny names for their fantasy football team. Mm. So here are...
2: I'm not going to tell you mine.
1: No, you can't say that on the air, dude. All right. So here's top 10 teams for 80s, like from the 1980s. So you've got Saved by the Bye Week, Saved by the Bell.
2: Yeah.
1: Married with Draft Regrets.
2: Oh, my God.
1: I know, right? ALF, A-L-F, ALF Ways Losing. So, like, always losing. ALF Ways Losing. Yeah, I know. That's lame.
2: Lame.
1: Full House on the Waiver Wire. Cheers to Last Place. Different Strokes, Same Loss. Who's the Boss?
2: Yeah.
1: The Commish.
2: Yeah.
1: Growing Pains in the Red Zone. Fresh Prince of Bench Air. And Family Ties Broken by This League.
2: I like this one.
1: Which one's that?
2: That.
1: Saved by the Bye Week?
2: Yeah.
1: Yeah. Okay. So those are for 80s themed shows. All right. So here are 10 that can needle other people in your league. So All Talk, No Playoffs. Two-time Toilet Bowl finalist. Started the guy on bye again. Bench Points Champion. I like that one. Mm-hmm. Perennial Third Place Enjoyer. He Who Trades with the Commish. Waiver Wire Wendy's Employee. Auto-drafted and still beating you. Your draft was a cry for help, and last place is a personality now. So there are some creative fantasy football team names. If you're out there and you got your fantasy football drafts coming up, here are some good ideas. Okay, all right. So time to get to a real estate topic, since, you know, this is a real estate show and we kind of need to talk about that. I've talked about this for the last several weeks. You know, the market has really shifted, and is it a full blown buyer's market right now? Maybe not, but it's getting darn close. So, how is Cincinnati's rising inventory? Could it favor buyers? And I think it can. So, if you've been waiting for a more comfortable time to buy a home in Cincinnati, the fall of this year may offer something you have not had in a while: more choices, more time to think, and more room to negotiate. Right, and that's true. The market is not experiencing a fire sale. Prices are holding near $350,000 on average. Mortgage rates remain around 6.67. Now, is that pretty close?
2: Pretty close.
1: Okay. Yeah. Well, and now a lot of people talk about, though, rates being one of their key issues as to why they're waiting, you know, on the sidelines. One of the things, and, you know, maybe, and you can echo this, it's not, rates are kind of irrelevant, because you marry the house, you buy the rate.
2: Yeah.
1: Or you date the rate, right?
2: You date the rate, by
1: yeah.
2: the marry the house. But I mean, a lot of people also don't realize is that 6.5, 6.7 is a pretty good rate
1: historically,
2: you yeah. know. But everybody got spoiled with the 2% and the 3% when we went through COVID,
1: right?
2: When they fed everything to the bond markets, which is great, you know. But you can take that for what it is and say, if rates dip again, you can always refinance. If you're good with the payment at the that's what you need to worry about, is your payment,
1: right?
2: Not your rate. Interest is, yes, you're going to be paying interest, but it's over 30 years. The odds of you being in that house for 30 years and not either refinancing or moving is slim to none.
1: Absolutely.
2: You know what I mean? So you just got to, it's the payment you have to be really going over and be worried about.
1: Well, and that's something that, you know, I review with clients or buyers as we go through the house. I mean, there's an app that I use where I can project just as a ballpark, and I don't say this is what your payment's going to look like. This is it. I just say this is a ballpark of what your payment's going to look like, because there are other factors,
2: taxes
1: that come into play,
2: insurance, taxes,
1: right?
2: PMI,
1: yeah, exactly. And well, and the rate that, you know, I put into that app isn't necessarily going to be the rate that you pay, mm-hmm. right? There are opportunities to buy the rate down, right? So how for folks who aren't too sure, how does that work?
2: Well, buying the rate down means it's a discount point. A point is a percent of whatever your loan amount is. So say if you offer your interest rate without paying additional money for it is, say, 6.5, and you can pay a point, which is 1%, to get it down to 6.25. Okay.
1: Okay.
2: But what you have to look at, a good loan officer is going to break this down for you, is how much you're paying for that interest rate and the difference between the payment and how long it's going to make you up for that money you're taking out of your savings. So if you're paying, say, just for round numbers, $200,000 house.
1: Sure.
2: Okay. Or your loan amount is $200,000, and you're paying 1% to get the rate down, you know, from 6.5 to 6.1. Okay. And the difference in your payment, because again, it's amortized over 30 years,
1: right,
2: is only going to be like $70. How long is it going to take you to make up that $2,000?
1: Oh, that's
2: instead of keeping it in your bank. You know, so I put it out there, and obviously we'll do whatever you want if you want to do that and buy down the interest rate like that. But you've got to lay it out there for them so they understand, like the buyers understand that it's going to take you 7 years to make up that money.
1: And I don't think a lot of people realize that.
2: Right.
1: So really, the thing, I think, it's not the rate, it's the payment.
2: It's the payment.
1: It's what you can, what you feel you can afford.
2: Yeah. And right. I mean, there's two things that can change your payment. Go higher. Your taxes go up.
1: Yeah.
2: Or your insurance goes up.
1: Well, in Claremont County, just I think they have started to revalue properties and homes.
2: Yeah.
1: I think another 20. Yeah. it makes absolutely no sense. Now, Mom is calling an appraiser to have, you know, to contest her, you know, her valuation.
2: I gave her one too.
1: Yeah. Well, yeah. the one I gave her, she never called her back again. Yeah. We talked about title companies, same thing with appraisers. So her home was valued at around $300,000 and some 3 years ago. Now they're saying it's worth $500,000 and some. That's ridiculous.
2: Yeah.
1: That's beyond ridiculous.
2: Yeah. So you can fight it. I mean, you gotta wait till the next fiscal year. You know, after you gotta wait till January. But you can fight it. You have an appraised value, and then that appraise, you can have an appraiser come out. You pay for it out of your own pocket. They'll come out and appraise it, and you could take that appraisal to the county and say, "Here's what it is." Yeah, not yours. When a tax appraisal is normally lower than what your house is,
1: it should be. Yeah,
2: it should be. You know, in reality, when you double it like that, especially when you're dealing with the elderly and their taxes go up and all that stuff, it's insane. It is insanity.
1: Well, and again, and that's what's leading to some of this rise in inventory, because people don't want to be around in areas where they're going to keep doing this.
2: Yeah.
1: Right. If you keep jacking up home values just so you can get additional revenue from property taxes, people aren't going to want to live in that area. So you see a rise in inventory. But the other problem is, too, is that since we were talking about buyers, interest rates and whatever, buyers are sitting on the sidelines simply because they see that, you know, they have more to choose from. But where they go into an area where they know, if they do their research or if their agent does the research for them, to tell them that, hey, you know, property taxes in this area, this is why, you know, this is why homes in this area are come on the market so frequently, because property taxes have gone up another 20-30%.
2: Yeah. And the schools. Yeah. The schools are a big thing, like West Claremont. I mean, they got rid of two high schools into one.
1: Right.
2: You know, and the taxes are going to be going on a levy now for that school.
1: Well, and Cincinnati Public is the same thing. They're going to be asking for... That's going to fail. There is no... at least I hope it fails. Well, I don't want to say...
2: For the kids and stuff.
1: For the kids, right. But the challenge, and we've talked about this
2: manage
1: before...
2: Manage your money.
1: Manage your money. You need to be... Are you listening, City Hall? Is somebody at City Hall listening?
2: Money.
1: You need to be fiscally responsible. You at Cincinnati Public Schools, you need to be fiscally responsible. Don't sit there and say, because our budgets are getting cut or you ran out of COVID money, that's a bunch of garbage.
2: Yeah.
1: There is a way to actually manage your money and not have to cut all these programs. And what all you're doing is hurting the kids and you're hurting the citizens of the city.
2: You could take any CPA, business CPA, and I would love to see them go through their budget.
1: Oh my gosh,
2: they would be like, why are you spending this much money, you know?
1: Oh, yeah, we'd have way too much fun with that. Okay, well, so there you go, folks, some pearls of wisdom. So lots of options for buyers. And, Rick, thank you again. How can my listeners get a hold of you for a refinance or a home purchase?
2: Email's rbarrick@allwestern.com, and then 513-383-2923.
1: All right, folks, well, another great week on the Did You Know Real Estate Show. I hope everyone has a great weekend. Thanks, Bob and Christopher, for calling in, and we'll catch you all next week. Have a great weekend, everybody.
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15: 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Also, shout out and big thank you to all of our iHeartRadio listeners. We see you. We love you. Now, I do have a trivia question out there for the taking, as per usual, you know, just about every weekend. We are giving away something here on the Car Tech Show. The winner this week for the trivia question, what car am I, will get a $35 gift card to Mount Adams Bar and Grill, plus a couple of drinks at the Blind Lemon, provided you're of age. Now, the question, what car am I? Here are your hints. I started production in 1964, and I was available with a V8 engine, just the way we like it. I had some pretty popular names help develop me as well, and Chrysler ended my production after they bought my manufacturer because they didn't have an engine for me. 513-563-1480. What car am I? 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And if you guys do have any questions during the week, you can always shoot me an email. I always have a few emails come by every week. Love that you guys are reaching out. I'm happy to help. Happy to help solve some issues for you. And then also just point people in the right direction to help you save money in the future. 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If you're looking to add or replace a car in the family, send me an email. Maybe I can help you find the right vehicle at the right price as well. Now, there are a lot of mistakes that automotive manufacturers make, right? And we see them even today, which is crazy, right? You would think that manufacturing processes, you know, just the nature of humans learning would end up mitigating problems, especially at scale. But it seems that maybe that's not indeed the case, because we still have quite a few recalls currently that are going on. In fact, we are at a 5-year all-time high in new automotive recalls. Now, that being said, a lot of these, to be fair, are mostly electronics related. Imagine that, right? Backup cameras, over-the-air updates, you know, things of that nature that really come down to, you know, just operation. But the hard part is some of these things are so integrated into the car that they also disable other functions as well. And it makes it not so fun when you are, you know, the purchaser of a new vehicle and the recipient of some of these problems that go along with it. But, you know, they've been worse over the years, right? There have been plenty of cars over the years that have been sold to customers with promises of you know, wonderful enjoyment and reliable transport that just didn't meet the mark. And I wanted to talk about some of those today. And, right, how could you get that conversation started without the car that caught fire and also had the same name to, you know, to boot with it? I'm not just talking about the Ford Pinto, right? Everybody knows the Ford Pinto that, under certain circumstances, could burst into flames if it was rear-ended. You know, that was back in the 60s. But into the 80s, they still weren't that great. Who here remembers the Pontiac Fiero? I do. Now, what happened, right? Why did the Pontiac Fiero have so many issues, and why did it continue to catch fire, right? There were plenty of possibilities, right? Because some people, right, Fiero enthusiasts will say it was just this certain model for this certain problem, but the fact of the matter is there are not many of them around, and there are multiple reasons. They were problematic. America switching to that formula that was the condensed rear engine, right? Think about that. It doesn't offer a lot of airflow. So that came with quite a few engine underhood temp issues, right? Coupled with the fact that they used a 3-quart oil pan instead of 4 quarts to try and mitigate a little bit of space and weight. Pair that with some connecting rod problems. Oil leaks also were a commonality with them. They would leak out and get onto the exhaust manifold and catch fire, which, you know, crazy, right? Pontiac trying to keep the car light and inexpensive, that is kind of really what caused it, right? It led to packaging constraints, and the result was a classic engineering compromise that turned into a safety problem, right? 300 fires just in the first 1984 year of production for the cars. 300 fires, right? And I love that Pontiac also named it the Fiero, right? And it means proud, but it also sounds like fire, which is hilarious. Now, the next one up, because everybody remembers the Fiero, this one you may not remember as much. Who remembers the GM X line of cars, right? The old commercials, the car of the future. They had these new singular-bodied cars where they could take the platform and outfit this platform to make it pretty much whatever you needed it to be in terms of its luxury tier, right? And that way they could sell it to you for cheaper, but boy, did that value come along right with it. Good ain't cheap and cheap ain't good, as it's been said. And GM introduced this X car platform in the 1980s, and its big ploy was this is our new front drive platform. And initially they were huge sellers because it was well marketed, and really the car came at just the right time in the market as well, and people bought these things like hotcakes. But mechanically, the cars were a huge problem. They continued to have all sorts of different emission system issues, various failures, interior problems, and these X line of cars, you guys will remember these names, the Chevrolet Citation. You guys remember the Chevy Citation? Do you see any of them now? Almost none. The Oldsmobile Omega, the 80s Buick Skylarks, right? These conversion to front-wheel drive that everybody thought was going to be the car of the future, and now it is commonplace to have front-wheel drive cars, you know, nowadays on the roads. And they've really proven themselves. You know, modern engineering has allowed the packaging and also the traction stability control systems to really work wonders and make front-wheel drive cars, you know, kind of the standard nowadays. But back in the day, they still understood very little. And there was one big issue with this, because the GM X line of cars, when they first came out, GM made a big error. They did not change the brake proportioning valve when they changed all this stuff. What a brake proportioning valve does is it starts to apply the brakes in the rear before the brakes in the front, and then proportions that braking force equally or tunably to the front and rear. Now, typically what you want to do in pretty much any car is as you stop, as you slow down, all of that weight goes towards the front and it rests on the front wheels. So really your front tires are doing, you know, 70% up to more of the actual braking work when your car is slowing down. And what they did was they left the brake proportioning valve the same as what it would have been on a standard rear-wheel drive car that has a lot of weight in the rear. So what would happen is when somebody slammed on the brakes, the rear brakes would completely lock up and send these cars into a spin. And obviously, if you're not used to that, you're not very, very familiar with how to get out of a spin in a front-wheel drive car, nobody knew how to react, and it was very, very common for these cars to you know, wreck, right? It was very, very common to see these things on the side of the road spun around. And the real reason was they just rushed it into production, right? They just made them and sold them. Nobody really had any significant road testing, right? Cars like this are some of the reasons why the skid pad and road holding tests that manufacturers are mandated to do nowadays were so important and now are so regulated, right? Rollover instances, any of these, you know, instances where you're in a situation, a car, right, that and it behaves how it shouldn't, right? Because there are not every trip to the grocery store, not every trip to work is the same. Sometimes somebody cuts out in front of you. Sometimes there's rain on the road or snow. Every now and again, a raccoon darts out in front of you, or a whole deer maybe. And, you know, you have to react. And if the car doesn't respond well and it wants to lock up the brakes every single time you slam on them, that's a recipe for disaster. You know, GM really wanted to show America that they could build a fuel-efficient, compact car, and they succeeded, but then they also had to teach this fuel-efficient car how to stop properly, and therein lied the issue. So we have also got a few other cars to talk about. You know, I'm not going to leave many stones unturned here, as you know, on the Car Tech Show. The trivia question still out there for the taking, a $35 gift card to Mount Adams Bar and Grill. What car am I? I started production in 1964. I was only available with a V8. I had some very famous names help develop me. In fact, one of those is Carroll Shelby. Very, very interesting. And Ken Miles himself built my first prototype with a budget of just $800. What car am I? We're going to head straight over the phones here. We've got Jerry on hold. He's going to take a crack at this trivia question. Jerry, you're on the air. Where are you calling from?
16: Well, I just heard you about the V8. I was going to say the Chrysler Turbine. Maybe you only made that a couple of years, but I know I'm wrong on that.
15: Well, you know, Jerry, I appreciate the humble attitude. That is an incorrect answer, but a really cool car. I love talking about the Chrysler Turbine car.
16: They only made 55 of them.
15: Yeah, I know, and then they recalled all of them. They made everybody give them back.
16: Well, they said there were still 9 remaining still that they're still able to drive in condition. They still, you know, be able to run.
15: Yeah, they are. Obviously, I would love to see a car like that take further development, right? Because turbine technology, and especially, you know, heat management technology has come so far. I feel like that car, although it would eat up fuel, would be super fun and maybe a new possibility.
16: I remember seeing them. I mean, I thought, boy, they're futuristic. Yeah, I thought the cars, the cars today are sort of boring looking. They're all boxy looking. They're not, you know, remember back in the 60s, 62, 63 General Motors, yep, how they made them sleek looking and customized?
15: Oh, yeah. And not only that, the 50, right, the big fins and all that, the cool taillights,
16: oh, yeah,
15: the hideaway fuel caps. And, oh, man, they were so cool back in the day.
16: Yeah, I mean, I tell you what, I'm glad I have a baby, but I miss the 60s cars. I mean, they had a lot of design and a lot of class tools, just nice to look at.
15: And you got to use them, right? You got to live with them instead of, you know, a lot of people, they just get to admire them nowadays, if they're lucky, you know?
16: Yeah, I'm trying to guess to that. Figure out what the car you're talking about. I appreciate that, sir.
15: Absolutely, Jerry. You take care. Stay listening. Stay tuned in, because I do have some more hints as soon
16: as... Thank you so much, sir.
15: Thank you, Jerry. I do have some more hints here on the trivia question when we come back from the break, but I'll go ahead and rattle off what we've got so far again for a $35 gift card to Matt Adams Bar and Grill here on the Car Tech Show, plus two drinks at the Blind Lemon if you're of age, right? If not, give them to your parents. What car am I? I started production in 1964, and I was available with a V8 engine, just the way we like it. Carroll Shelby helped develop me, and Ken Miles himself built my first prototype with a budget of just $800. What car am I? 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
15: 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I'm your host, Wes Adams, here until 11 o'clock to answer your car questions and maybe even give away a $35 gift card to Matt Adams Bar and Grill as well. If you can answer my trivia question, what car am I? Here are your hints. I started production in 1964. Technically a production vehicle, yes indeed. I was available with one engine and eight cylinders. Yes, yes, a V8. Carroll Shelby, in fact, helped develop me, and Ken Miles, who you guys might remember, was one of the Le Mans drivers in the 1966 Le Mans that drove the GT40s to the 1-2-3 finish. Ken Miles himself built my first prototype with a budget of just $800, and Chrysler ended my production after they bought my manufacturer because they didn't have an engine for me. 513-563-1480. We're going to head straight over to the phones. We've got Bob on hold first. Bob, you're on the air. What part of town are you calling from, brother?
25: Springdale.
15: Springdale. There we go, Bob. So what car am I? You're going to take a guess.
25: I'm going to guess it's the Mustang.
15: That is a good guess. And you know what? I can tell, Bob, that your heart lies with Ford. Now, that is not quite right, but I'm glad that we're picking some of these other ones off early. So, Bob, are you a Mustang guy?
25: I'm really I got a Corvette, and I mainly drive Chrysler minivans.
15: a minivan man is the ultimate man, and Corvettes have my heart, too. So, Bob, you've instantly earned my respect, but I still can't give you the gift card.
25: All right, I understand.
15: Well, hey, keep on listening. I appreciate you calling in. It's still open for now. We're going to head straight over to the next caller. We've got Jim up next in line. Jim, you're on the Car Tech Show. Where are you calling from?
26: Taylor Mill, Kentucky.
15: Ah, Taylor Mill. There we go. We got a shop right by there in Southgate. Nice, nice.
26: Okay. Well,
15: Jim, what car am I? Do you know?
26: I'm going to say it's a Cobra.
15: Ah, that is another good guess, Jim. Not quite right, but I'll tell you what, you're definitely barking up the right tree, if that makes sense. Man, Jim, I know. And the Carroll Shelby, right? It seems like kind of an obvious thing, you know?
26: Right.
15: But are you a Cobra fan? I know it's probably a silly question.
26: I'm a little bit of every kind of fan on cars, especially old cars. So
15: good for you. Good for you. Yeah, those Cobras are one of my all-time favorite cars of all time, is definitely the Cobra. So beautiful. Jim, hey, I appreciate you calling in. Hang out. Keep tuned in because the trivia question's still out there for the taking. This $35 gift card to Matt Adams Bar and Grill is out there for the taking as well. Thank you, Jim.
26: All right, thank you.
15: All right, so I'll rattle them off one more time before we dig back into some of these auto manufacturers' biggest mistakes. What car am I? I started production in 1964. I was available with a V8 engine. Carroll Shelby helped develop me, and Ken Miles himself built my first prototype with a budget of just $800. And the nail in the coffin for me, oddly enough, was Chrysler Corporation. They ended my production after they bought my manufacturer because they didn't have an engine that would fit me. Weird. 513-563-1480. Now, I guess the next biggest auto industry flops, you know, there have been so many, right? And especially me being in the auto repair industry, I'm in a perfect position to point and laugh at every manufacturing and engineering mistake ever made on an automobile, right? Because I didn't design it or build it. Now, could I? Probably not. But I'm still in a great position to still make fun of it. Now, unfortunately, I can't make too much fun of this one because, you know, it did result in some accidents. You guys remember the early 2000s Ford Explorers? I know everybody knows where I'm going with this. Now, they were recalled, and they got a very, very bad rap. These old Ford Explorers, also the Mercury Mountaineers, basically between the early 90s to the early 2000s, they were really nice trucks. If you've ever driven one, you've probably fallen in love with it because they had the stout 5-liter V8 that you could get in the Mountaineer and the Explorer for a period of time, and they switched over to the 4.6, but they rode great, they drove great, they had a decent amount of interior space, but they were prone to rollovers. And this one's fascinating because the tire and the vehicle became part of the same problem. Now, when this car initially came out, it was fitted with a tire, right? Like many cars are. They're fitted with tires. And these tires, right, they happen to be Firestones. So the car was only available with Firestones, right? So that was kind of how it was back in the day. And in many instances now, right, a car comes with an OE tire to get these OE performance values that it's looking for. So this specific Ford Explorer came with this specific Firestone tire on it. And the Firestone tire was really, really prone to belt and tread separation. So many of you don't know exactly what a tire on the inside looks like, but tires nowadays are radial tires or steel-belted radial tires. So what that means is you have the rubber tread on the outside that we all can see, but beneath that are steel belts. Those do most of the heavy lifting in terms of your shielding, right? That's the tough carcass of your tire. And then below that, you have Amerid, polyester, and sometimes Kevlar lining in the tire for the inner structure or the carcass of the tire that kind of gives it its shape and its form. The steel-belted radials are there to create serious impact and puncture resistance. And of course, the rubber is there to grip to the road. Now, on these specific Firestone tires, the tread could separate from the underlying structure and the tire would remain inflated. So that would suddenly change the tire's shape and grip, obviously, because you don't have any rubber on it. And then the car would lose control. And because this Explorer had a relatively high center of gravity, it had shorter and narrower proportions than a passenger car as far as the wheelbase was concerned. And it also was coupled with some supple suspension characteristics, right? Many of us would really like these things, right? You can run over potholes in the road and it would be just fine. But that shorter wheelbase, the high ride height, coupled with that really soft suspension, made this a perfect recipe for rollovers. So another instance of the car being developed, pushed into production, and not actually driven at its limits to ensure that it was going to be safe and responsive in the event of accident avoidance or emergency situations or even just spirited driving, right? And the tire didn't just go flat. It basically took its tread off like it was shedding itself. And then, you know, the Explorer explored its sides and its roof and its hood and everything else while it was rolling over, which was obviously not a good thing. So, you know, another instance nowadays, right, we kind of say, oh, cars don't ride like they used to. Yeah, they don't. They definitely, definitely don't. And that's kind of what I love about some of these older cars. If you do know how to drive them and everything, they're not any less safe in an instance, right? But they definitely don't have the same performance characteristics that most new vehicles do. Most new cars, yes, they do ride stiffer. Yes, they do seem to jar you over bumps a little bit more than the older cars from the past, but they're designed to do that because they're designed to stay on all four wheels in pretty much any scenario that they can, right? So that's one of those instances right there. Don't forget to check out almersautocare.com where you can book an appointment near you. They've got 10 convenient locations across the east side of Cincinnati and northern Kentucky with a new shop opened up in Norwood. Go check out John and Ellie down there. They'll take great care of you. And we do have the trivia question still out there for the taking. Now, it's for a $35 gift card to Mount Adams Bar and Grill, plus two comp drinks at the Blind Lemon. If you haven't been down to Mount Adams Bar and Grill, you have to run down there. They've got a great menu, and it's a wonderful atmosphere. I personally love to go down there and grab a burger and fries. And here is the question. What car am I? I started production in 1964, and I was available with just the right type of engine, a V8. Carroll Shelby helped develop me, and Ken Miles, the famous driver himself, built my first prototype with a budget of just $800, and the nail in the coffin for me was Chrysler Corporation. They ended my production after they bought my manufacturer because they couldn't find an engine to fit me. 513-563-1480. We're going to head straight over the phones. We've got Dennis on hold. Dennis, you're welcome to the Car Tech Show, man. How are you?
0: I'm pretty good. How are you?
15: I'm doing splendid. Good to hear. What part of town are you calling from, Dennis?
0: I'm calling from Bellevue, Kentucky.
15: Ah, Bellevue. Nice. I love driving through Bellevue. What's that little place down there? Is that Snyder's?
0: Yeah.
15: We talked about that before. They've got those little ice balls. They're delicious. Free plug for them.
0: Yeah.
15: Great, great spot. So, Dennis, what car am I?
0: A Sunbeam Tiger.
15: Oh, he got it, Dennis. Now you got to stay on the phone with me. How did you know it was the Sunbeam Tiger?
0: Well, I worked for Ford dealerships my whole career. I'm still working for Ford dealerships. I go to a lot of Ford shows, and Sunbeam Tiger had the 289 in it, and it was developed in 64 with Carroll Shelby with his help. So everybody else was kind of eliminating all the other guesses. I'm like, got to be the Sunbeam Tiger.
15: Nice. So lifelong Ford guy. Of course, you would be the one to call in to get it. And not a lot of people know that. When you say Sunbeam Tiger, every now and again, somebody remembers what they looked like. Right, Dennis?
0: Yeah, it was known as the poor man's Cobra.
15: It really was. You know, what's funny is Ken Miles, the one that he built, again, budgeted just $800, you know, from Jensen. And they stuffed an old 289 and an automatic in it, but it never was available with a 289 and an automatic. It was only available with the manual transmission. And, man, when they were new, they looked fantastic.
0: Yeah, they're beautiful cars. And, I mean, half that engine is literally underneath the firewall.
15: Yeah, I mean, picture this, guys. And I know he said poor man's Cobra. That is a perfect example of it because the Cobras came actually a little bit after the Sunbeam Tiger did. The Sunbeam Tiger is kind of, it very well could have become the Cobra had it still had some financial backing because it was just as light as that little AC body that they ended up using afterwards. It just wasn't as curvy.
0: Yes.
15: Man.
0: This is true.
15: What a great car. What a great car. Well, hang out on the phone for a second. Dan's going to get your information so I can send this gift card out to you on Monday. I hope you enjoy lunch or dinner on us, okay?
0: Thank you so much.
15: Thank you. Take care.
0: All right. Love your show. Thank you.
15: Thanks, Dennis. I appreciate that. Man, and the Sunbeam Tiger, I've never driven one, actually. I've seen them. When you walk up to them, you know, they are just, they're a little old 60s convertible, right? But Carroll Shelby, you know how he does it. He just finds a way to install a V8 under whatever hood that he can, and this car is a great example of that. Wonderful that it worked out for him. So super, super, super. I guess apart from that, you know, it's back onto automaker mistakes because, you know, the Ford Explorer, again, it explored its roof, hood, sides, etc., because of some failing Firestone tires, and, you know, not a very good situation there. Now, what's up next, right? You thought I was going to leave the Takata airbags alone? No, not even close, because that's what happens when your airbag basically becomes a a frag grenade, right? And this is one of the most important recalls ever. It's really incredible that this was allowed to happen, right? Airbags have been in design and in place for many, many years, and they've saved countless lives, truly. Airbags are one of the best things ever to be installed in a vehicle, maybe even better than a V8. And again, this is just because of lives saved. But the Takata airbags, the inflator used ammonium nitrate propellant. Now, the problem is that that propellant starts to degrade. There are other propellants out there that are known not to do this, but between moisture, heat, and age, the inflator can generate too much pressure and start to chemically degrade, and it can self-destruct, and metal fragments can fly into the cabin, right? So this is another one of those big things where engineering foresight pays absolute dividends. Give us a call, 513-563-1480. 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
15: 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I'm your host, Wes Adams, here until 11 to answer your car questions. Give me a call, 513-563-1480. If you have any off-the-wall car questions or if you just can't quite figure out the problem on your automobile, give me a call. You can also email me during the week. I still do have a day job Monday through Friday, so you can email me, Wesley@OlmersAutoCare.com. If you have any questions about how to fix your car, why fix your car, should you fix your car, or if you're just looking to get rid of your car and replace it, I can always help point you in the right direction and help you find the best decision for you. Now, Dennis already swooped in and he snagged the $35 gift card to Matt Adams Bar and Grill. If you guys weren't listening, what car am I this week was the Sunbeam Tiger. Yes, indeed, the Sunbeam Tiger was a small British roadster that Carroll Shelby stuffed a V8 into. Well, actually, Ken Miles, with a budget of about $800, figured out in a few days how to put a V8 into something. And then Carroll Shelby coined it. They made a little bit of money off of it. But ultimately,

I'll send that out to you here on Monday. Now, we're going to head back to automaker mistakes, right? And a lot of times, you know, you don't really know that you're making a mistake when you're making the mistake. You know, hindsight is 20/20. So you always realize the mistakes after the fact. Now, sometimes, you know, if you know you're making a mistake while you're making a mistake, then we got some ethical discussions to have. But if you make a mistake and you don't know you make a mistake, then it's a true mistake, right? Otherwise, it's intent. Now, the thing here with Ford, right? They've already been down this road a couple of times. Why did they continue to think that it was smart for them to make this dual-clutch automatic transmission work? Their traditional hydraulic automatics had worked for years, but no. The Ford PowerShift, they just had to do something. Now, what was the Ford PowerShift transmission? It was a dual-clutch transmission that Ford mass-produced for economy cars. Typically, when you hear about dual-clutch transmissions, they're paired with higher performance automobiles, right? Audis, BMW, Mercedes, they've got these dual clutch transmissions, right? Race cars, things like that. And the purpose behind a dual clutch is pretty neat. As you know, with a manual transmission, you have a clutch. And that clutch is meant to hold the power and transfer the power between the engine and the transmission. Now, what do you have to do when you change gears with a clutch? You have to open the clutch, change the gears, and then reclose the clutch so the power can transfer. But on a dual clutch, you can run first gear through the first clutch and then second gear through the second clutch. So at the time that the initial clutch is opening, you can close the second one. So you save a fraction of a second on shift time. And their hope was that this continual fraction of a second of shift time would basically cause better fuel economy, right? So they were basically saying, well, since it has faster shift time, more of the engine's power is going to be allocated for acceleration, and therefore you'll get more miles for the same amount of fuel, better fuel economy. And the bottom line is it didn't really help much. In fact, it kind of hurt because, you know, it's supposed to give you these great fuel economy, really quick shifts, you know, the efficiency of an old manual transmission, but a lot of things went wrong. The dry clutches inside were very prone to overheating and wear, especially if you were hard on the car. And what this would always result in was this awful shuddering. If you guys have ever driven a Ford Focus or Fiesta from like 2012 up to like 2018, you know exactly what I'm talking about. You start to take off and it makes this awful shuddering, grinding noise as you're accelerating off, and it buzzes. Up to speed is kind of the best way to say it. You feel the vibration and everything of those clutches slipping and overheating. And to make matters worse, the transmission control system that was supposed to control all of this clutch engagement failed as well. Now, the way this system works is you have the two clutches. Clutch one is for odd gears, and clutch two is for even gears, right? So that way it can flip back and forth between the gears with ease. And the transmission control module is the computer that's controlling all of these things, but it also has two motors on it. It has a clutch open motor and a clutch close motor. So basically these two motors operated both clutches, one to open, one to close, one to open, one to close. I don't know why they're called that way, but the motors essentially are prone to overheating. They will draw too many amps from the transmission control module, and they will burn out the transmission control module. Now, to make matters worse, is when they started to discover this issue, they were only replacing the transmission control module, but that wasn't the whole story. They were replacing the unit with an updated unit, and they would continue to fail because of the clutch motors drawing too many amps. So what you ended up having was a system that all of the differentiators that were required for the dual clutch, meaning the clutches themselves, the clutch control motors, and this high driver clutch TCM, all failed. The only thing that actually worked in the system, oddly enough, was the transmission itself. Isn't that funny? They went through all of this trouble, and the transmission itself is actually a pretty good transmission. We see a very low failure rate on the transmission mechanically. What we see a high failure rate with is the clutch packs, the clutch control motors, and the transmission control module, right? So Ford tried to combine all of this efficiency and you know, prosper with a great unit, but what they ended up with was a failure-prone transmission.

0: and design that really gave the car a bad rap. And it's kind of like two manual transmissions arguing with each other about what gear to go into, right? It was just not a good idea, and Ford really paid the price. Now they've come up with some of that technology and gotten better with it, but it's still going to be prone to similar failures throughout time, much like belt-driven CVT transmissions. And I've talked about this before as well. Belt-driven CVT transmissions with Nissans, not a good long-term idea. If you must go with a CVT, go with Toyota's unit. It's purely gear-driven and does not exhibit any of the wear characteristics that you would see on a belt or band-driven CVT or chain-driven CVT, right? Those are, you know, proof's in the pudding. I see it all the time. We see multiple 100, 200,000 and more mile vehicles every single day. So I know it fails. I know how it fails, why it fails, and unfortunately, sometimes when it fails. I don't have a crystal ball, but the best thing that I guess you can get to that is just a little bit of experience. Now, what is next? What's the next victim here? Oh, there we go. General Motors. I choose you. Now, I've talked about this one before, right? Let's turn half the engine off while we're driving. That seems like a pretty good idea, right? We've got this big burly V8 engine. It doesn't need to be sucking up all this gas. Let's turn off half of it, right? Like, you know, we're not in the basement. Turn the lights off. You know what I mean? We're in the kitchen. Turn the lights off everywhere else. We're only in the kitchen. But that's not exactly how this one worked. It's not lights. It's more like an HVAC system because it's all heat management and lubrication management. So it's almost like saying, okay, we're not in the basement. Let's shut off all of the basement air conditioning. Well, what's going to happen after? The basement's going to get a little bit warmer. The attic's going to get a little bit warmer. Some of that heat has to go somewhere. So ultimately, your effective cooling is not going to be as good as it should on the middle floor. You need to heat or cool essentially the whole house or compartmentalize it in such a way that those accesses never get opened. Now, that's exactly what General Motors did with this engine. They decided that they could turn off four of the cylinders, two on each bank, and essentially run a V4 engine while you're on the highway. And they were like, man, this is going to be great for fuel economy. We get four-cylinder fuel economy with a little bit of parasitic drag because it still has to drag the rest of the crankshaft and the other pistons around. But this is going to save fuel. Now, the problem was, again, in the control system. These engines were also pretty prone to oil consumption. And the controlling factor on these engines, it was called a valve lift oil management system. You'll hear them called a VLOM. And what it is a hydraulic oil pressure control system that will actuate and deactuate active lifters. And these active lifters are what turn on and off those cylinders, right? They stop the valve opening and closing in the timing, and that way the pistons that aren't being driven essentially free spin. So what we found is that these active lifters, because they are designed to spring up and spring down, and that's how they become deactivated, by the way, they recess themselves hydraulically. So that's kind of their natural function, is to be recessed. What we found is that over time, they kind of go back to their natural, you know, process. If it doesn't receive enough oil pressure at the right time, or eventually the wear characteristics wear in such a way where it can't retract or can't expand, it will deactivate itself permanently. And then that's when the serious problems start. It will start to rotate and grind into the camshaft. Not only did this cause people to have cylinder head replacements prematurely, but entire engine failures due to camshaft wear and metallic debris being present. So I've warned against it many, many times. If you have the displacement on demand or DOD or active fuel management or four cylinder shutoff, you'll hear it termed as all of those on the 5.3 or 6 liter engines, run, or at least tune it out. If it hasn't happened to you yet, you can tune it out with plenty of different items online with reputable tuners. That way it just deactivates that displacement on demand system. So it mitigates the possibility of it actually failing on you and costing you either a cylinder head or worse. Give me a call if you have any car questions. 513-563-1480. 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

0: 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Give me a call if you have any questions, 513-563-1480. Looks like it's time to buckle up and take a ride through this week in automotive history. We haven't done these in a little while, and I always love getting back to them because, you know, I'm kind of a car history buff, if you will. And I just love it. So let's see what we've got here this week. So taking it all the way back to 1950, August 26, 76 years ago, Ransom Eli Olds, and you guys probably know who he started, right? Oldsmobile. He was an absolute pioneer of the automobile industry. He died at the age of 86 in 1950. So obviously he was born, late 1800s, and he doesn't really get enough credit. You know, he's obviously who Oldsmobile and REO brands were named, but he was an absolute visionary. He built his first steam car in 1894 and his first gasoline-powered car in 1896. In fact, the modern assembly line and its basic concept is credited to Mr. Ransom Eli Olds, who used it to build the very first mass-produced automobile ever called the Oldsmobile Curved Dash in 1901. Now, it truly just looked like a horseless carriage. It was nothing like the current form that we see in an automobile, and even cars like the Model T improved upon it greatly, but the Model T wasn't the first to be built on a production line. No, no. That goes to the Oldsmobile Curved Dash in 1901. So, yeah, Ransom Eli Olds, absolute pioneer of the industry, and a really cool car. If you guys haven't seen an Oldsmobile Curved Dash, look it up. It looks funny. It truly looks like a horse needs to tow it, but it moves. Swear to gosh. So, what's up next here? August 28th, 1937, almost 90 years ago, 89 years ago. This one's pretty important to all of us, whether we'd like to admit it or not. The Toyota Motor Company was founded. Yeah, Toyota. How many of you have driven a Toyota, own a Toyota, were taken to the hospital in a Toyota, maybe even were made in a Toyota? You just never know, right? There's Toyota fingerprints everywhere. Now, Toyota's origins lie in the Japanese weaving industry. This guy named Sakichi Toyota, and that's Toyota with a D, invented the world's first automatic loom and subsequently set up the Toyota Spinning and Weaving Company in 1918. Now, his invention reduced defects and increased yields. Since a loom stopped, it would basically auto-detect a fault and would not go on producing imperfect fabric. Now, that principle of designing equipment to stop automatically and call attention to problems immediately remains crucial to the Toyota production system today, right? I wish GM would adopt the same philosophy. Now, the loom impressed this British company called Platt so much that in 1929 they bought the production and sales rights for 100,000 euros, and then Sakichi gave these proceeds to his son, Kichiro. So he sold his business. He said, I'm done. I'm out. Kichiro, my son, you go do your own thing. And what did Kichiro wanted to do? Ah, man, we are so lucky that he wanted to develop cars. So he spent all this money on Toyota, and that in turn led to the launch of the company's first ever passenger car in 1936, the Model AA. Yeah, the old Toyota battery, but it was a gas car. And in 1937, the Toyota Motor Company was born. Now, of course, you guys know what happened next, but after World War II, Japan experienced extreme economic difficulty, and the company was on the brink of bankruptcy by the end of 1949. Now, they eventually obtained some loans from a consortium of banks with stipulations, but they were still really hindered. By June 1950, the company had only produced 300 trucks and, again, was on the verge of going out of business. So the management team announced layoffs and wage reductions, and the union went on strike, and a whole bunch of stuff happened. But it involved Kichiro retiring. So Toyota was succeeded by a new CEO, and this new CEO totally turned it around. Again, you know, right? Sometimes nepotism has its place for vision, but maybe Kichiro just didn't really have the amount of wisdom and forthrightness to run the company as it needed to at that time. And the first few months of the Korean War actually is what saved Toyota. Sounds terrible, but they received an order of 5,000 vehicles from the U.S. military, and that totally revived Toyota. So in April of 1956, the Toyopet dealer chain was established. So back in the day, it wasn't Toyota. Just like Nissan was not Nissan. When Nissan first came over here in the 60s, you guys remember them as Datsun, right? D-A-T-S-U-N, Datsun. And Toyota was not Toyota. Toyota was a little cuter than that. It was Toyopet. Because they were so much smaller than the rest of the cars on the American roadway, they thought it'd be a fun name change. And in 1957, the Toyopet Crown became the first Japanese car to officially be exported to the United States. Pretty interesting story, right? Pretty interesting story. And last one up, August 29th in 1917. This one's always funny, too. 104 years ago, the Lincoln Motor Company was founded in Detroit by Henry Leland. Now, Henry Leland was a former manager of the Cadillac division of General Motors. So, you know, him and Charles Kettering and all them, Durant. And then Leland basically formed this new company with his son. And they called it Lincoln because of Abraham Lincoln himself. Now, Abraham Lincoln was a bit of a hero to Henry Leland, and he actually cast his vote for him in 1864, way back in the day. Lincoln's first source of revenue came from assembling Liberty aircraft engines. Of course, you know, a lot of these companies start getting their chops with military contracts, which is kind of how it worked back in that day. And the Lincoln factories were retooled eventually to manufacture luxury automobiles. Now, here's where the story gets a little more fun. You guys may remember that Cadillac is actually around because of Ford, because Cadillac was directly created from the remnants of Henry Ford's second failed car business, the Henry Ford Company. So in 1902, Ford left after he basically got kicked out. And this Henry Leland guy was like, hey, let's reorganize all this stuff. We'll rename it Cadillac and we'll go against Ford. So that's what they did. And I think it's so funny that Henry Leland left Cadillac, started Lincoln, and then the Ford Motor Company purchased the Lincoln Motor Company in 1922. So I don't know if it was like water under the bridge, let bygones be bygones, or like, hey, you know what? You kicked me out. I'm going to go buy your company. I have no idea what it was like, but in April 1940, the operation of Lincoln changed as the Lincoln Motor Company became the Lincoln Division of Ford Motor Company. And once an autonomous entity, Lincoln was now brought close under Ford control. And, you know, some of the cars we got from it were kind of neat, right? But Lincoln doesn't hold a place in my heart completely. But I always like the fact that Henry Ford was, you know, all business. And it's so funny how involved and integrated he was into so many different car companies and their creation. Absolutely incredible. Again, if any of you listening want to ask me a question during the week, you can always grab me by email. 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Cincinnati, it's been so much fun hanging out with you. Congrats again to Dennis on the $35 gift card to Matt Adams Bar and Grill, and I'll see you next weekend.
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4: 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Good morning. 11 o'clock. I'm the Tomcat. Beach Boys in moments. Got Gary Lewis and the Playboys coming up, too. And right now, Quincy Jones, James Ingram. It's Just Once at WDJO.

Boys, their first number one, also their biggest hit, I Get Around. I'm the Tom Kent, got the Beach Boys 60 Years of Pet Sounds rescheduled. That's Saturday, October the 10th at PNC Pavilion. Got that info at 1480.

0: WDJ and Billy Ocean singing about that Caribbean queen. I'm the Tomcat getting ready for Oktoberfest season. Liberty Home German Society Deutscher Hausverein Oktoberfest, September the 4th through the 6th. That's in Hamilton. Got that info on the festival's page right now at 1480wdjo.com.
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0: 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Bobby Fuller 4 to kick it off in moments.
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4: Gladys Knight, 7-time Grammy winner. The enchanting voice of Gladys Knight. One impressive hit after another. Gladys Knight. Friday, September 11th at Taft Theater.

It's also movie night. Fans can dress up as their favorite movie character. Got a movie on the big screen after the game, too. Should be fun. And Elton John, Mama Can't Buy You Love. The WDJO, where the music is.

0: Danielle first and biggest hit for Peter and Gordon. That's A World Without Love. Wrapping up the music marathon. Got another one coming up in a little bit. And the Jackson 5 coming up next.
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WDJO and the music professor Jim LaBarber back on Monday. He's got that top five at five, counting down August 31st, 1968. 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

0: WDJO Biggest Hit for Johnny Nash. I can see clearly now. I'm the Tomcat. We got the third number one single coming up next for The Temptations. Also was the last single featuring founding members Eddie Kendrick with Paul Williams. Kendrick's left the group for a solo career, and Williams had to retire due to declining health. We will hear that song next.
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Righteous Brothers.

WDJO, Dangerous Dan tonight, 7 o'clock. He's got his way back Saturday night. You never know what he's going to be up to. Always something interesting, though. And, of course, I got to clean everything up in the cat box in the 11 o'clock hour. Right here, WDJO.

0: wrapping up that music marathon, singing about that uptown girl. That is Billy Joel. I'm the Tomcat. Another up song. Stevie Wonder is uptight, and he's next.
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0: J.O., the one that started everything off for Jimmy Buffett. That's come Monday. I'm the Tomcat. Springfield Swap Meet, September the 4th and 5th, Clark County Fairgrounds. We got that info in the car show calendar, 1480wdjo.com.
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0: Lightning Lou Christie, his biggest hit, Lightning Strikes. I'm the John Kent, got a music marathon ready to roll in a couple of moments. Going to kick it off with a song that Paul and Linda McCartney wrote in response to all the critics who said he only wrote silly love songs and sentimental slush. We'll hear those silly love songs next.
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0: WDJM, first and biggest hit for the animals, that House of the Rising Sun, wrapping up the music marathon. I'm the Chomcat, got another one coming up in a little bit, and the Jackson 5 coming up next.
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WDJO, home of Ohio State Buckeye sports, and Buckeye football is back next Saturday, taking on Ball State. That's in Columbus. Pre-game's 11:45, kickoff at 12:30 right here at WDJO, brought to you by Sims Plumbing, Von Herbert Motors, and Hoding Realtors. 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

0: J.O., the only top 10 hit for Dan Hartman, I Can Dream About You. I'm the Tomcat. Coming up next, first song recorded for Chicago's debut album, but it wasn't released as a single until after two singles from their second album had been released, and then it became their third straight top 10 hit. We will hear that next.
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0: WDJO and the Stray Cats are rocking this town. I'm the Tomcat, Jim LaBarbera, music professor, back on Monday. He'll be counting down August 31st, 1968 on that Top 5 at 5, brought to you by Chesterwood Village of Westchester, CareSpring Senior Living Community at carespring.com. Coming up, Music Marathon and John Fred and his Playboy Band.
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3: If you could go back and visit the Bud Herbert showroom in the 1940s, you'd see Bud Herbert himself in his signature fedora hat. 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

Book of Dano. Actually, I should say Book of Dangerous Dano. WDJO, where the music is. Bobby Leitrim at 3 o'clock, and great music coming your way from the Canese Brothers, Sister Rose, Grand Funk Railroad. And this is the Beatles, and we aim to please you all afternoon with great music on WDJO.

0: WDJO Grand Funk Railroad is some kind of wonderful. And those stuck in traffic on 275 westbound, it's going to be a slow go because it's down to one lane. We'll be through Monday morning at 6. Anybody getting on 275 from 71 may want to keep that in mind, that westbound is down to one lane between Reed Hartman and I-75. That's going to be until Monday morning at 6. Coming up, Kenia's brother's sister Rose, and Too Late to Turn Back Now.
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WDJ on your forecast, partly cloudy remaining today with the high mid-80s, 64 tonight. Sunday, partly cloudy around 88, low 68. Monday, partly cloudy near 90, low 70. It's 85 WDJO and too much heaven. It's the Bee Gees, good times, and great music.

0: Cheese and too much heaven. It's baseball heaven in Hamilton. Actually, the entire area is rooting for the West Side Little League team from Hamilton taking on Nevada. That's going to be in a few minutes. The first pitch is at 3:30 this afternoon. And should they win, the World Series game will be August 30th. That's a Sunday at 3 o'clock. But right now, they need to get past Nevada. The team beat them before, but they're in for revenge. Coming up, Elvis and the Wonder of You.
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WDJO referring to Be My Baby, the Ronettes classic. It's only appropriate that he would get Ronnie Spector to sing background with him on this. Eddie Money at Take Me Home Tonight. WDJO, where the music is.

0: Eddie Cochran is Summertime Blues. I'm Bobby Leach, and of course we have Summertime Blues. This is the last weekend of August. Next weekend, Labor Day weekend, which is the unofficial end to summertime, although it officially ends on September 22nd, one day after my birthday. But enjoy. Coming up, I've got Susie Quattro, Chris Norman, and Stumbling In.
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WDJ on a humid forecast. Unlike last weekend, partly cloudy today with the high mid-80s, 64 tonight. Sunday, partly cloudy around 88, low 68. Monday, partly cloudy, 89. 86, WDJO with Prince.

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Radio with the music is Bobby Leach at 4 o'clock. And coming up, I've got Ambrosia, Cars, and Three Dog Night, written by Hoyt Axton. Joy to the World, WDJO.

construction traffic sure shakes it up all over, particularly this afternoon, 275 West. Reed Hartman to 75 down to one lane. We'll be till Monday morning at 6. Here's the car.

0: Shaking it up, that's the Cars. Tomorrow morning at 9 is Carmen De Leon, Cincinnati's music maestro, the Sunday Morning Music Hall. It's every Sunday morning at 9. And it's brought to you by Mount Adams Bar and Grill and the Blind Lemon. Coming up, I've got Ambrosia, the biggest part of me.
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0: 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Hey, Dangerous Dan Allen tonight, 7 o'clock. It's Dangerous Dan's Way Back Saturday night. Always a great playlist of songs that he comes up with, sometimes at the last moment. So listen tonight to Dangerous Dan Allen, followed by Tomcat Michaels in the Cat Box, cleaning up the mess. It's Dangerous Dan Allen and the Cat at 11. Coming up, Neil Diamond and Sweet Caroline.
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favorite, Kyle Schwarber, although he plays for the Phillies. He could have been a Red. At least we tried. Anyway, he's on his way to his fourth season, hitting over 40 home runs in Philadelphia. Hit a three-run homer the other night against Seattle. Kyle Schwarber, hometown proud. Here's Dionne Warwick, the Spinners. Everybody.

Yeah, be glad the Bengals aren't at home this weekend, and the regular season starts on the 13th because the work on Central Avenue got it shut down through September the 12th. Hopefully they do get a reopen in time. It's going to be a mess down there tailgating otherwise. Here's the

0: Stones at Talky Talk Women, Bobby Leach, and I imagine this one's wrapping up, but the Sycamore Township Annual Car Show is today, Robert Schuller Sports Complex. Now there's one tomorrow, the Red, White, and Varoom, the Cars and Pipes Show. 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

PJO tonight, partly cloudy, low 64 for Sunday, partly cloudy, warm, high 88, low 68. Monday, partly cloudy, near 89. It's 86 WDJO with Billy Joel and Anthony Song. He's moving out on WDJO.

KJO where the music is. Bobby Leach into 5 o'clock and a music marathon underway. Coming up, I've got America. Lionel Richie, the Commodores. And it's Mary Wells, Motown's first lady. And my guy, IWTJO.

WGJ, and again, reminder about West 275 between Reed Hartman and 71, down to one lane. It's a triple lane closure along that stretch for repairs. Anyway, it should be back open on Monday at 6 a.m. Usually they get it done quicker and open it up sooner than that. That's the scheduled time, anyway. That's West 275, Reed Hartman to 75.

0: to Commodores and that's Brick House. Bobby Leach. It looks like another city in Kentucky has dropped the flock cameras. All northern Kentucky cities, too. Newport, Independence, Fort Mitchell, and now Erlanger. No mention of any cities north of the river. Maybe. Maybe not. America is coming up. Ventura Highway.
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WDJO. Tonight, about 64, partly cloudy. On Sunday, partly cloudy again, high 88, humid, 68 for a high. Monday, partly cloudy, near 90, and a low 70. 86, WDJO, with Joe Cocker on WDJO.

0: WDJO. 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Joe Cocker, Bobby Leach on Monday. 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

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Jeff Davis, John Englehart, Carmen DeLeon, Tomcat Michaels, Cool Bobby B, myself, Dangerous Dan Allen, Jim LaBarbera, and The Hammer, Gary Stevens, all local, local radio, WDJO. The Queen of Soul with George Michaels.

This just in, it's so hot that a bum downtown is holding a sign that says, "We'll work for shade." Stay cool with WDJO.

0: WDJ and the Beach Boys, the Boys of Summer, that's in my room. Bobby Leach, and of course, the Boys of Summer are going to extend summer into fall. October the 10th at the PNC Pavilion, the tickets on sale for 60 years of Penn Sound's The Beach Boys. Coming up, it's Leo Sayer.
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around 70 for a low. 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They plan on touring this coming year, 2027. Heart, here's What About Love.

WDJ Garage Rock and Roll out of Saginaw, Michigan, with Rudy Martinez as question mark and the Mysterians. Here's 96 Tears on WDJO. 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
1: 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Ian Matthews, Michael Jackson, and it's Al Wilson, show and tell time on WDJO. 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

WDJO and your forecast tonight, 64, partly cloudy. Sunday, partly cloudy, around 88, low 68. Monday, partly cloudy, 89, 85. WDJO with the Beatles. Here's Michelle, as Paul says it.

0: Matthews and Shake It, Bobby Leach. And unfortunately, the West Hamilton Little League team ran out of gas. I mean, they played a lot of games in a row and had to come over some obstacles to get to where they were. But unfortunately, Nevada didn't give up on them. 12-2 was the final score, and he did call it early. Now, they're going to play tomorrow at 10 o'clock against Japan for the third-place finish at a third-place title. So hopefully they can get together on that one tomorrow morning at 10 o'clock. But again, a great season for the West Hamilton Little League team.
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traveling along the top side of 275 west between Reed Harpin and 75. Expect delays, a triple lane blockage because of repairs. Only one lane open, and that's until Monday morning, at least scheduled Monday morning at 6 to be reopened. Hopefully it happens sooner, but again, it's West 275, Reed Harpin into I-75. Here's the Spinners. Could it be a falling in love?

0: WDJ, Peter New Hermits, Hermits, and Wonderful World, Bobby Leach and the Car Show. Tomorrow is going to be an Independence, the Red, White, and Varoom Cars and Pipe Show. 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Again, tomorrow. 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

0: WDJO, owned, operated, and programmed out of the Queen City location in Queensgate. 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Here's the Isley Brothers out of Lincoln Heights in the Rock and Roll Hall of Fame. It's your thing.
1: It's your thing.

WDJO forecast tonight, partly cloudy, 64. Sunday, partly cloudy, around 88, low 68. Monday, partly cloudy, around 89 for a high. We've got 85 WDJO. Bobby Leach out of here, back Monday morning at 5 with more Music Mornings. Dangerous Dan Allen's coming up at 7.

0: This is Leslie Gore. It's Dangerous Dan Allen's party. But I'll still cry if I want to.
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2: Say, kids,

Dangerous Dan's way back Saturday night. It's 4 hours of heaven knows what tonight. I'm just playing whatever I feel like. I'm a grasp for lost songs we haven't heard in a while on the radio and try to play them. Hope you enjoy them. It'll be artists you know, but not necessarily the songs you know. We're going to start out, though, with the song that you know really well because we play it every Saturday night at 7 anyway, so I thought I should play it at least once on Saturday night at 7 from the Bay City Rollers.

0: the music is Dangerous Dan. 10 now after 7 o'clock. It's Dangerous Dan's Way Back Saturday Night. And tonight, it's like a Dangerous Dan's record party. I'm just playing whatever I feel like playing. And there are going to be songs. You know, I could play all the regular songs we play, but that wouldn't be as much fun. So I'm grasping tonight for straws. And I'll be playing 50s, 60s, 70s, and 80s. So I'm going through it all tonight and playing nothing but great music. And I promise. Coming up next, we got a great lost song. It's a lost oldie from Tommy James.
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Blue, Tommy James and the Shondells, Dangerous Dan's way back Saturday night, digging deep tonight. It's Dangerous Dan's digging deep night, and I'm having fun. I got Betty Wright singing and lamenting about being a cleanup woman.

Cleanup Woman on WDJO. Where the music is. Digging deep for the Bengals. The hero takes a fall on WDJO.

J.O. The Bangles, Hero Takes a Fall, Dangerous Dance way back Saturday night. This song played all over the radio like crazy, and we don't hear it enough. It's Michael Johnson, Bluer Than Blue.

0: J-O, where the music is Dangerous Dan. 7:23, we're bluer than blue with Michael Johnson there. Dangerous Dan's way back Saturday night, and tonight I'm just playing what feels good. It's lost music. Lost 50s, lost 60s, lost 70s, lost 80s. Songs that we don't play enough of. A few songs that we do play, but, you know, just if I want to. And I got one coming up next from Bob Seger and the Silver Bullet Band. Trying to Live My Life Without You, next.
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WDJO, Bob Seger, Silver Bullet Band, Trying to Live My Life Without You. And how about this is a great lost oldie from Philadelphia, from the Orlans, it's Crossfire.

Philadelphia. From the Orleans on WDJO, where the music is. And this, Petula Clark had so many hits, you forget about how many she had. This is a great lost one. Round Every Corner.

0: Petula Clark going around every corner. I'm Dangerous Dan Allen, and this is the Way Back Saturday Night. We're just playing whatever feels good tonight. And what feels good is not going to be the normal playlist. We're digging deep. We're getting you great lost songs from the 50s, 60s, 70s, and 80s all evening long. Coming up next, we go to the 80s for the Pointer Sisters and Automatic. Don't hear that often enough. We're going to fix it next.
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J.O. Dangerous Dan's way back Saturday night. Going back to Philadelphia one more time, the Cameo Parkway label for Bobby Rydell. And I recently saw Steve Moose Ricks from the Vandals do this song for the first time ever in public, and it rocked. And the song, you'd never believe it, is Sway on WDJO.

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0: WDJO Dangerous Dan. Way back Saturday night. Playing great lost music of the 50s, 60s, 70s, and 80s tonight. We go back to the 80s. The group Survivor, known for The Eye of the Tiger. This is a great song they had out too. It's called Burning Heart on WDJO. We are where the music is.

0: Okay. School's back. If it, not already, it's going to be starting in the next week. So it's time for this.
1: High School USA.
0: Tommy Fassenda did versions for every city in the world, practically, including Cincinnati.
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fans, way back Saturday night. 4 hours of nothing but fun. Tonight we're doing lost 45s of the 50s, 60s, 70s, and 80s. Okay? Or I guess in the 80s are lost CDs. And maybe you had lost cassettes. I don't care. Lost music. We're going to be playing them tonight on Dangerous Dan's way back Saturday night. I'm going to, like I say, I'm doing all the eras. And I'm going to start hour number two out with a great song. The Robins. Ha ha. We're going to Smokey Joe's Cafe.

50s. Smokey Joe's Cafe, the Robins. Robins are messed up with the coasters and everything else. In fact, the Robins, I think, became the coasters. Hey, there's a lot of that went on back in the day. On WDJO, we moved to the 60s. The Byrds. And they're asking the musical question, so you want to be a rock and roll star? I guess you do. On WDJO.